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1: I'm going to

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But thou, O Lord, shalt laugh at them. 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

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Often the sun would be blazing over Southwark chimneys before she could persuade herself to get into bed. And there she would lie, pitching and tossing, laughing and sighing, for an hour or longer before she slept at last. All this stir about her person, society. For she smiled at what her society said or done, and for no reason was they to be such an excitement which seems not their own. In plain language, she said nothing. Falling, a fountain rising. Her memory, as she confronts them all. Next day, Orlando could never remember a single word. She smiled into the name. Then she listened for a moment. Such names, nor her own beliefs glowing. As far as age could light. Then she saw C, charming life. Mr. L, amusing. Then she turned away, she tried to recollect the rapidity of their character, her politeness, charm, stripped the sisters from her back. She was bound to dispose of a neat black silk, and if she could not

0: same always. When the servant gave nothing remained him to next day, yet Faeside in just a moment was in town.
1: She was summoned by urgent affairs to London.
0: We are forced to conclude that society is one of the Archduke's such as skilled housekeepers serve hot about Christmas time. We slay the candles upon the proper mixing and stirring of a dozen different ingredients.
1: Section 11, Orlando,
0: but it is in itself insipid.
1: Chapter 4.
0: Take away Lord O, Lord A, Lord C, or Mr. M, and separately each is nothing. Stir them all together, and they combine to give off the most intoxicating of flavors, the most seductive of scents. Yet this intoxication, this seductiveness, entirely evade our analysis. At one and the same time, therefore, society is everything, and society is nothing. Society is the most powerful concoction in the world, and society has no existence whatsoever. Such monsters the poets and the novelists alone can deal with. With such something-nothings, their works are stuffed out to prodigious size, and to them, with the best will in the world, we are content to leave it. Following the example of our predecessors, therefore, we will only say that society in the reign of Queen Anne was of unparalleled brilliance. To have the entry there was the aim of every well-bred person.

I'm sorry.

So that even the rest of the time.

I'm going to go to the next one.

0: pace the room again. She would attend her ladyship. Often the sun would be blazing over Southwark chimneys before she could persuade herself to get into bed. And there she would lie, bitching and tossing, laughing and sighing, for an hour or longer before she slept at last. What was all this stirring around in her person? Society. For she smiled at what had society said or done. It was more reason for a lady to be such an excitement,
1: which seems not the room.
0: In plain language, she was nothing falling,
1: or a fountain rising.
0: A memory as she confronts them all.
1: Next day,
0: Orlando could never remember a single line.
1: She smiled
0: into the name.
1: Then she listened for a moment. Such names.
0: Nor had over the leaves glowing. As far as age with light. Then she saw C, charming life. Mr. Elva, musical.
1: Then she turned to
0: her
1: heel.
0: Tried to recollect
1: the
0: rapidity
1: by casting
0: her politeness, charm,
1: stripped the sisters from her bag.
0: She was bound
1: stood
0: to
1: rose
0: in a neat black silk
1: and
0: she could not make
1: one
0: thing.
1: Nobleman
0: and rang the bell
1: the same
0: always.
1: When the servant gave
0: nothing
1: she
0: remained
1: him to
0: the next day.
1: Yet
0: her excitement just a moment was intense.
1: She was summoned by urgent affairs to London.
0: Thus we are forced to conclude that society is one of
1: the archdukes
0: such as skilled housekeepers
1: so
0: hot about Christmas time.
1: Whose
0: flavour
1: depends
0: upon the proper mixing and stirring of a dozen different ingredients.
1: Section 11.
0: Take
1: off Orlando,
0: but it is in itself insipid.
1: Chapter 4.
0: Take away Lord O, Lord A, Lord C, or Mr. M, and separately each is nothing. Stir them all together, and they combine to give off the most intoxicating of flavours, the most seductive of scents. Yet this intoxication, this seductiveness, entirely evade our analysis. At one and the same time, therefore, society is everything, and society is nothing. Society is the most powerful concoction in the world, and society has no existence whatsoever. Such monsters the poets and the novelists alone can deal with. With such something-nothings, their works are stuffed out to prodigious size, and to them, with the best will in the world, we are content to leave it. Following the example of our predecessors, therefore, we will only say that society in the reign of Queen Anne was of unparalleled brilliance. To have the entry there was the aim of every well-bred

started at small bees because I think such an excite which seems not for her. Then by the bees of another falls, felt to prize every she confronts them. Yesterday, when Anna could never remember a single smile, she smiled into the name, and she listened for her. Such things, more than ever, the bees were with, as for an age of life. The master of sea, charm of life, Mr. Elephant, means all. Then she turned on the key and pressed her lips, repeated by her sweat, her politeness, charm, stripped and sisters from her back. She was bound to do rags and neat, black, silk, and shy, because of the name of the name. Frank was the same always. When supped, giving the minute to wait for the agency, yet decided Mr. Beaumont was indeed. He was summoned by urgent affairs to Lansley Forest to conclude that society was one of the archduke's such school house at which served up about Christmas time. We suppose that she had his whole proper mixing and stirring of a dozen different ingredients. Such a nothing for handy, but it is in itself insipid. Chapter 4. Take away Lord O, Lord A, Lord C, Lord Mr. M, and separately each is nothing. Stir them all together, as they combine to give off the most intoxicating of flavors, the most seductive of scents. Yet this intoxication, this seductiveness, entirely evade our analysis. At one and the same time, therefore, society is everything, and society is nothing. Society is the most powerful concoction in the world, and society has no existence whatsoever. Such monsters the poets and the novelists alone can deal with. With such something-nothings, their works are stuffed out to prodigious size, and to them, with the best will in the world, we are content to leave it. Following the example of our predecessors, therefore, we will only say that society in the reign of Queen Anne was of unparalleled brilliance.

Since the landscape was of a simple English language, which needs no description, rather than his attention, not particular, I would like to relax, which is so dangerous.

moves the best in the crowd. When the grass is down, faster than she now. Her mother's skills can't write to. Her balance is not passing. Her feelings fall safe.

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0: pace the room again. She would attempt, I think. Often the sun would be blazing over Southwark chimneys before she could persuade herself to get into bed. And there she would lie, pitching and tossing, laughing and sighing for an hour or longer before she slept at last. What was all this stir about in her person, society? For she smiled what had society said or done in its moral reason for a lady in such an excitement which seems not for her, in plain language, but nothing falling, or a fountain rising, a memory as she confronts them all. Next day, Orlando could never remember a single word to magnify into the name. Then she listened for a moment, such names, all her own beliefs glowing, as far as age would light. The marks of C, charming life, Mr. L, her music. Then she turned on her heel to retrospect with rapidity that had whipped her politeness, charm, stripped the sisters from her back. She was bound to rose in a neat black silk and if she could not name a thing, nobleman, and rang the bell the same always. When the servant came, nothing remained him to next day. Yet very exciting at the moment was intense. She was summoned by urgent affairs to London. Thus we are forced to conclude that society is one of the archdukes such as skilled housekeepers so prompt about Christmas time. Whose place had had about the proper mixing and stirring of a dozen different ingredients.
1: Section 11.
0: Take one hand, but it is in itself insipid.
1: Chapter 4.
0: Take away Lord O, Lord A, Lord C, or Mr. M, and separately each is nothing. Stir them all together, and they combine to give off the most intoxicating of flavors, the most seductive of scents. Yet this intoxication, this seductiveness, entirely evade our analysis. At one and the same time, therefore, society is everything, and society is nothing. Society is the most powerful concoction in the world, and society has no existence whatsoever. Such monsters the poets and the novelists alone can deal with. With such something nothings, their works are stuffed out to prodigious size, and to them, with the best will in the world, we are content to leave it. Following the example of our predecessors, therefore, we will only say that society in the reign of Queen Anne was of unparalleled brilliance. To have the entry there was the aim of every well-bred person.

0: the effect in the
1: changes in
0: testing is done to detect any changes in the immune system and the reactivation. It affects spatial orientation, head eye and hand eye coordination motion, with some crew members experience to understand the decline in heart function that...
2: While living and working on Mars, crews were susceptibility to allergies or weakness. While living improved the mood of crews in isolation, engaging in relevant piece of the mission. Changes in morale and motivation are possible at the moment with only a few to simulate relaxing environments to help.
0: Testing is in Cyprus, a small and noisy environment.
2: Confined environment.
0: Jettons.
2: Body is closely.
0: Why many planets can make solid systems? The first step was distant.
2: Crowded, loud, not well lit, and no one would
0: insist. What is known is that space flight changes the immune system,
2: making cross-cultural sensitivity and team dynamics parity fields on the Mars mission.
0: Planets can make
2: crowded, loud, not well lit.
0: Searchers better understand the decline in heart function, with some crew members experiencing space motion sickness. Techniques?
2: Both the space in isolation system
0: and shifting schedules. To prevent crew boredom, NASA considers that you're so hard to crack.
2: Microorganisms that naturally live on the human body are transferred more
0: light, given that there will be astronauts to interact with computer-based device light, given rations and provide and dynamics motion sickness.
2: Base garden, which could have positive behavioral health benefits in addition.
0: Hey, during a multi-round trip to Mars, gas matches so coordination, balance, and locomotion with some crew members.
2: Possible as the missions may experience post-flight movement. Of their 6 to 12 counteractors fluid shifts.
0: We'll investigate how much privacy and living sessions to help researchers better understand this. Testing is in place to help detect and improve thoughts to interact with computer-based devices. To crack, gas and solar radiation from our sun have been linked to life cycles.
2: Crews will be in approximately one-third of Earth's gravity. Finally,
0: chance to win an OBE 10-minute self-test of in-it self-test using MRI and high
2: res vision proctoral sensitivity.
0: Sun have been linked to the formation of the Earth since ancient times. If to autoimmune issues, in which the immune system mistakenly attack makes solid systems,
2: loved ones, or feeling unable to assist developing kidney stones due to dehydration to relaxing environments to may relate to reduced
0: minute extended day on Mars. Cultures better understand the decline in heart function.
2: Distinct cultures, they
0: confinement. Functional task testing is enacted with computer-based devices.
2: Unique to each world.
0: Actually corrected by rehabilitation.
2: Changes in morale and motivation are possible as the mission unfold once they have
0: mass in microgravity faster than they would on Earth.
2: Among crew members.
0: It considers the kinds of activities in which if you want to know the details about how early the environment over thousands of years. Functional task mineral density chance to win a Nobel Prize.
2: Compression cuffs worn on the thighs help
0: improve balance control after landing on a graduations to help researchers better understand the decline in heart function.
2: Headedness and fainting.

0: It affects spatial orientation, confinement. Safe place to vent frustrations and provide rhythm and shifting
1: reality to simulate relaxing environments to help improve the mood of the human races are often
0: the effect of fatigue on performance,
1: allergies or other illnesses. Static intolerance where they are.
0: Fitness self-evaluations to help resuscitation the swab regularly for
1: blood in the low
0: and dynamics. Process for deterioration using MRI and high resolution imaging tip. This may be your chance to win a Nobel Prize.
1: Ability to allergies or other illness.
0: Our sun have been linked to the foundational surface. Fine motor skin. Size routine and schedules
1: to increase this and increased person to person enclosed habitats such as the space station,
0: space flight
1: station, stress hormones may expand
0: to interact
1: with your learning. New lower body negative pressure device could help draw fluids from the head into the legs. Evasion are possible as the mission unfolds.
0: Activities in
1: which spacecraft on Mars could be challenging is that they will be able to work effectively as a team for the duration of their 6-to-dawn Mars mission will undergo evens, and their species share this distinctive characteristics.
0: If you think a lip flight NASA uses it
1: would cause vision problems,
0: make the best progress studying individual and team. Searchers are using Earth-based analogs to invest system to the month during space flight. After returning to Earth, the samples are at 1.5% of assesses the effect of fatigue on performance. Astronauts right in
1: your body when shifting from weightlessness to
0: during astronauts get quality sleep is also important.
1: Crews may even tend to a space guard
0: of prolonged isolation and confinement and a third
1: to the head in microgravity, which may put pressure.
0: Ancient times, if you think life is a periodic fit, gas and solar radiation vary and high resolution imaging techniques are water to prevent illnesses that may result from them to build a status advanced molecular tech. This fine mode to skills not higher.
1: To readapt to Earth's gravity.
0: Computer-based devices. The minds of pro-noisy environment.
1: Yes.
0: Audem, NASA considers the kinds of activities in which the astronauts and attention assesses the effect.
1: Working waters must be kept on Earth, regardless of how long the mission lasts. Returning home, crews will have
0: nation of the Earth since ancient times. If you think life is a good Earth-based analogs do not
1: gravity fields on the Mars mission. Sick.
0: Isolation and confinement, and a 37-minute is in place to help detect and improve balance control after landing on the ground. Build a stable environment over thousands of years, but experience during space bones lose on average 1% to 1
1: the human race.
0: This may be your chance to win a Nobel Prize. Analogs to investigate crew members who would cycles a small and noisy environment. Deterioration using MRI and high
1: resolution. This may relate to reduced stimulant, every inch and detail of living and working. Suggest that the gravity field of another celestial body and shifting skills could help.
0: Resolution imaging techniques, before and after flight. Remember.
1: test susceptibility to allergies base station.
0: Deterioration using MRI and high resolutionness might be altered by factors like different dark and light.
1: To maintain their blood pressure when standing up.
0: Logical clocks or circadian rhythm might be altered by factors like different dark and warm regularly. So important, otherwise, their internal biology,
1: including learning a language or learning new medical skills, could help.
0: Gravity field to another is
1: in space.
0: It's important to prepare for the fatigue astronauts may experience during
1: body and shift to the gravity field of another celestial
0: techniques.
1: Petit to simulate relaxing environments to help improve the mood of crew motivation are possible as the mission unfolds. This may relate to routine, which can lead to lightheadedness and faint.
0: The gravitational surface, fine mode to 1.4.
1: While living and working on Mars, crews will be in approximately one version of calcium from their boat and fainting in space. Space garden.
0: Simulate the space flight environment. Not Earth's gravity affecting the
1: first body. Shifting from weightlessness to gravity.
0: Simulate the space flight evaluations to help researchers better.
1: Draw fluids from the head to the legs as well.
0: Assesses the effect of fatigue on performance. Astronauts write in lid systems, the first
1: work effectively distinctive characteristics.
0: Goal after landing on a gravitational surface or size and bone density are assessed for detection vigilance and attention sickness. Percent to 1.5
1: education and understanding among us. While living and working on Mars, crews will be in approximately
0: 40 per month during space flight. After returning to Earth, their crew members
1: will since they will travel far.
0: Radiation from our sun have been linked to the formation of the Earth since ancient.
1: Race and their new world are more than different types of life forms that have their own intelligent purifying. Will encounter three different gravity fields on the Mars mission. Static intolerance where they are unable to maintain.
0: That is so hard to
1: crack. Researchers are also looking into using vibration and
0: dark and noisy environment. Clean surfing, with some known is that space
1: they are transferred more easily further, regardless of how long craft on Mars could be challenging as astronaut.
0: Bloody behavior and issues that are on the minds of
1: changes in moral and motivation are
0: what 1 minute extended day on Mars.
1: But in microgravity, which may put pressure on me.
0: Quality sleep is also important. A 10-minute self-test of vigilance and attention assesses the effect of vision from our sun have been linked to the formation gravity affecting the human body swabbed regularly for analysis surface. Fine motor skills test.
1: Crew members are vital to the success of the crews may even tend towards effects of the environment on the edges and moral and motivation are possible as the mission unfolds. This may ones, or feeling unable to adapt, hoping to purify the air. Crews will be waiting.
0: Completely corrected by rehabilitation.
1: Space either.
0: MRI and high resolution imaging techniques. Before and after flight, the microbial population that inhabits the immune system and the reactivation of latent viruses during spaceflight.
1: Weightlessness to gravity, astronauts may induce stimulation, the longing for loved ones, or feeling unmission, the longing for loved one. Pressure cuffs worn on the thigh characteristics that are unique.
0: Devices.
1: That have their own distinct

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0: Quit staggering like you're drunk or something. Went to jail again. Man, whooping so bad you can't hardly walk, can you? Bumpy bastard. And your mammy was too, boy.
1: You say what?
0: I said you funky bastard and your black mammy was too.
2: Now I don't mind you call me nasty, bow-legged, not needing funk. You might even call me a queer, but I ain't gonna take that shit you talking about my mother, dear. And why you up here asking me about my mother, dear? You don't even know where yours is if you got one. I don't even think you got a mammy.
0: You gonna mess up in a minute.
2: I'm already messed up when I looked at you, boy. But I would just like to ask you a question. Where is your father?
0: See, I figured you were gonna ask something like that. My father's in Chicago.
2: In
0: Chicago.
2: I said, where is your father, son?
0: I said in Chicago.
2: Your daddy, I'm talking about. Your daddy, boy.
0: I said Chicago, man.
2: Your daddy ain't no Chicago fool.
0: I'll be damned.
2: You damn sure will be damned. Your daddy ain't in no Chicago.
0: I know where my daddy is.
2: You evidently don't know where your daddy is if you say he is Chicago. You be looking at me like a cross-eyed, dilapidated, pigeon-toed cocksucker.
0: I know where

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We're going to have star time in just a second. 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

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Nothing but words were nearly set.

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Nothing but words are nearly said.

everlasting, else everything. Him, employment, and now, order, whole image, thinker, Pizarnik.

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Autechre released two albums in late 2020, Sign and Plus, and here is 7FMIC from Plus.

They came upon me with their mouths as a ravening and a roaring lion. But thou, O Lord, shalt laugh at them. Thou shalt bring them down into the pit of destruction. 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

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Together, they make a frequency, and in my ear, the frequency sounds like

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1: spilling
0: in to the Hudson sounds like so many different frequencies are combining to make this note in my ear.

Um,

Thank you. Was at this conference seance in CalArts in Los Angeles, and I met this writer, Madeleine Ginz, and I would like to present a short meditation on the title of one of her books. What the President Will Say and Do. What the President Will Say and Do. What the President Will Say and Do. What the President Will Say and Do. What the President Will Say and D. What the President Will Say and D. What the President Will Say and D. What the President Will Say and D. What the President Will Say and D. What the President Will Say and D. What the President Will Say and D. What the President Will Say and D. What the President Will Say and D. What the President Will Say and D. What the President Will Say and D. What the President Will Say and D. What the President Will Say and D. Thank you.

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At the final turn, it will be 13 hours 15, Greenwich Mean Time.

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0: Dr. Bander, what is the purpose of your visit?
1: Well, I've been asked by the Secretary of State to come here.
0: Have you come here to ask the Secretary of State a firm date for the Yasmin's independence?
1: I won't tell you that.
0: When do you hope to get independence?
1: I won't tell you that.
0: Dr. Bander, when you get independence, are you as determined as ever to break away from the Central African Federation?
1: Need you ask me that question at this stage?
0: Well, this stage is as good as any other stage. Why do you ask me why I shouldn't ask you this question at this stage?
1: Haven't I said that enough for any effort? I mean just that.
2: Some of my friends have been calling me, inquiring about reports they have heard, concerning me that are not
3: I'm going to have that.

cloudy. Highs around 70. Northwest winds around 10 miles.

winds around 10 miles an hour. Monday night, partly cloudy. Highs around 70. Northwest winds around 10 miles an hour. Monday night.

70. Northwest winds around 10 miles an hour. Monday night, partly cloudy. Highs around 70. Northwest winds around 10 miles an hour. Monday night.

0: partly cloudy. High.
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0: throughout the game. Before walking Brian Roberts was a serious mistake, but we can pick that up at the bottom of the eighth inning. The Yankees, down 3-1, started to climb back in the game in the third. Damon Walk was forced. Jeter singled, and Cabrera went to second. The pitch. It was swung on and grounded weakly to second. The Yankees, down 3-1, started to climb back in the game in the third. Damon Walk was forced. Jeter singled, and Cabrera went to second. Posada hit by a pitch, and the batter was Bernie Williams.
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Mike? Can you hear me? Mike, I'm so frightened. Well, it's over. I did what you wanted me to do. Now I'm through. I'm through with it, and I'm finished with you. Mike! Hi, Mike. Why did you make me do people? Why? Mike! I baited them like you have baited me all those years, Mike. You did so little to help me. Oh, Mike, you just help yourself with my emotions, scattering them all over the pavement like salt. Mike, like rock salt in an icy New England road. I feel like someone's following me. I feel alone here in this homeless, looking at an empty world around me. Like I'm staring through a glass casket, and I'm out here in a cotton mic, and you won't even respond to me. I'm scared, Mike. Don't you see that? Someone's following me, Mike. Oh, why won't you say something? Say something, Mike. I'm leaving, Mike. I'm packing my bags and I'm moving on. Does that worry you? Mike is so damn selfish, you won't even care. One more thing, Mike. They asked about you. And why? I know you told me not to do what I did, but I had no choice. They asked me about you, you know, and the fact that I told them everything. Can you hear that? A voice from a glass tomb is entering your face. It's over. Goodbye, Mike.

Yeah.

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1: In view of reports that North American aircraft have violated the airspace of Brazil and that in the region of the Amazon, radar stations are being built, Deputy to the Federal Senate, Braga, has petitioned the government to state whether it is aware of these activities. In spite of the world scandal created by the fiasco of the open intervention of the United States against Cuba, there is material evidence that the United States is preparing for a repetition of this attack, again under the leadership of CIA. It has become known that President Kennedy gave instructions to the Central Intelligence Agency to increase the recruiting of new mercenaries for a second invasion, which will be combined with acts of sabotage. A Cuban radio announces that an American aircraft carrier invaded Cuban territorial waters today and shelled a beach at Siboney near Santiago. Five jet planes rose from the aircraft carrier and made menacing flights over Siboney. The radio announcement called this provocation an unaggressive act against Cuba by American imperialism.
2: In our country, everyone's opinion is respected, provided it proceeds from an objective analysis of reality.
1: Let us turn to the communist food bank. The target they are working towards, combating communism, is a society of eternal peace between nations, freedom for all nations, universal well-being and prosperity for the people of the earth. What could be more patriotic than fighting for the happiness of one's people? That is a fair appraisal, with which it is impossible not to agree.
3: It's a well-known fact that the Soviet Union does not impose its way of life and its ideology on anyone. Revolutions are not exported. That's our firm belief.
1: Tomorrow is the 185th anniversary of America's independence. On July 4th, 1776, the American Congress passed the Declaration of Independence, a document which proclaimed the sovereignty of the state. The declaration, written by Thomas Jefferson and Benjamin Franklin, inspired the American patriots who took up arms to defend the liberty and happiness of their country. What would Thomas Jefferson say if he could enter modern America today? He vowed that his native land would be an enemy of war. However, today he would hear certain American politicians speak of the necessity of war. In the lobbies of Congress, he would be able to talk with a swarm of politicians preaching a strong-arm policy and hatred between the people. We shall not delve into history and recall the capture of Mexican land, the Philippines, or the invasion of the Isthmus of Panama. Let's take a look at things in a recent year. People of Vietnam are fighting against the French colonizers. America fully supported the colonizers, supplying them with weapons and money. The people of Laos are defending their independence from the colonizers. Who is fighting against the Laotian people? Are the puppets of America armed with American weapons and subsidized by Washington? What about the Congo? Kasavubu and Mobutu, the miserable lackeys, drawing money from the Central Intelligence Agency, murdered Patrice Lumumba, the leader of the Congolese people, dispersed Parliament, and are now tearing the Congo into bits. What would Jefferson say about America's policy in relation to Cuba? When Batista, the dictator, was thrown out by the people, Washington began an all-out war against Cuba, which is continuing to this very day. Was such a policy set down in the Declaration of Independence?
4: The Soviet Union is already producing more coal, iron, manganese, chromium ore, nickel, peat, locomotives, freight cars, grain combines, lumber material, metal cutting lathes, woolen fabrics, sugar, animal fat, milk, and other products than the United States. When you remember that Soviet industry is now developing four times faster than American industry, and that the rate of population increase in the two countries is the same, it will be seen that by 1970, the USSR will not only be well ahead of the United States in volume of industrial output, but will also surpass your country in per capita production.

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1: According to the materialistic world outlook, all phenomena in the universe and on Earth have a natural character and are a result of the laws of development of nature. That is why we have no place for the supernatural. We regard everything from the primitive cell to man as a form of existence of matter. And we believe that matter is in a constant state of change and development. But we are tolerant towards people who are religious, and we follow Lenin's teachings that one must be very careful in fighting religion, that much harm can be done by those who hurt the religious feelings of others. And Lenin said that you must fight religion by means of education in an understandable and convincing way.
2: Beginning with ancient Egyptian shrines, where a complex mechanism run by a system of water waves seems miraculous to the people of those times, down to ancient Greek oracles who made use of special air tubes, and including all the Catholic miracles, say, virgins who shed tears were piped up into their eyes through specially arranged tubes, all these supernatural things were frauds. Now, I personally have not heard of these shrines that light up at night, but I can say this. The church has always produced miracles when its position was critical. Today, the church is steadily losing ground.
1: In our country, where the people have every opportunity to receive an education, and where people are brought up on a materialist philosophy, this is especially noticeable.
2: Therefore, it's quite natural that it tried, by hook or by crook, to keep its due power.
1: Since you mentioned religion, Vladimir, I think it would be a place to say that people in the Soviet Union are absolutely free to worship if they want to, and they are not hindered in any way whatsoever.

The man who Alan Shepard explains to constitute an important achievement in America's Mercury program of maximum flight in space. On behalf of Soviet experts, I want to congratulate our American colleagues on their great success in implementing this experiment. It's quite an achievement of the first state of American Mercury. The Soviet family of Agnes yielded valuable information about the effect of weightlessness on the human being. Alan Shepard was in a state of weightlessness for 5 minutes, while Yuri Gagarin experienced it for over an hour.

0: has taken place in Alabama, where segregationists, with the connivance of the state authorities, are making brutal attacks on demonstrators. The scenes of bloodshed in Montgomery are reminiscent of the worst examples of savagery. In Montgomery, on Saturday, crowds of enraged segregationists made a brutal attack on 21 Negroes and white people protesting against the anti-Negro laws. The streets were a scene of bloodshed. According to eyewitnesses, it was a terrible sight. It is also reported that one Negro was left lying in the streets in a pool of blood. The crimes of Bloody Saturday have the blessing of Governor John Patterson of Alabama. He took no steps to prevent the outrage and gave instructions to the police not to intervene. A characteristic feature of Bloody Saturday in Montgomery was that the racists turned on the reporters, particularly press photographers and cinema operators, who tried to take pictures of the scenes of brutality. Norman Ritter, reporter from Life and Time, was among those beaten up. These magazines are always trying to persuade their American and non-American readers how democratic and free everything is in the United States. It's difficult to guess what they will tell their readers now. It will have to be admitted that the members of this Peace Corps have a pretty difficult task. Who is going to believe their propaganda after what has happened in Alabama?
1: While five whites and two Negroes were being arrested in Jackson for riding in the same bus, while fascist thugs were carving a swastika on the living body of a Negro student in Sumter, South Carolina, publicity experts at a convention in Washington were being reproached for their failure to show the world the real America. They were told they've not been able to play up American humanitarianism, integrity, and democracy. They can advertise American cornflakes and automobiles because they really are good. But how can they make the African Negroes sympathize with the unpunished beatings of American Negroes in Mississippi and Louisiana, the use of tear gas against them, the burning of their buses in Alabama, the torture of Herman Harris in South Carolina, and the unjust sentences passed on Negroes in Jackson? Don't you know that freedom is a bad word in the state of Mississippi?
2: The Americans are fond of saying that their democracy is founded on the belief that people themselves are capable of telling good from evil. But the Anti-American Activities Committee has appropriated the right to decide for everyone what is good and what is bad. The bill which it has drawn up is aimed at making Americans read only those newspapers which are approved by Washington and which give a tendentious estimate of events. It remains quite obvious to all that it is a body which lowers the dignity of American citizens and whose function is to control other people's lives.
3: Evidently they forget the times of the past. We are capable of giving a proper response to any use for and we have when needed making ourselves. West Berlin has been turned into a center for espionage and provocations against the socialist world. America's refusal to find a reasonable solution to the Berlin question suggested by the Soviet Union can lead to an explosion. That would be fatal for the United States, too.

0: Every person that's not deprived of common sense sees and understands that the signing of a peace treaty is the way to improving relations between states. The granting to West Berlin of the status of a free city would mean that all countries of the world wishing to maintain economic and cultural ties with this city would have the right and possibilities to freely exercise these ties. Of course, agreement would have to be reached with the country across whose territory passed the communications that link West Berlin with the outside world. If any country violates peace and crosses the borders, ground, air, or water, of another country, it will assume full responsibility for the consequences of aggression and will receive a proper rebuff. There are some in the West who threaten us, saying that if we sign a peace treaty, it will not be recognized, and that even arms will be brought into play to prevent its implementation. Evidently, they forget that times are different now. We are capable of giving a proper rebuff to any use of force, and we have what is needed to defend ourselves.
1: The struggle for peace means the struggle for the independence of the peoples against colonialism, for the liberation of the peoples from the yoke of imperialism, for the liberation of man. It means the struggle and labor in order to end the exploitation of man by man. The struggle for peace means to assert your independence in the face of colonialism, to assert the right of nations to self-determination, the right of every nation to decide its own fate, to maintain its sovereignty.

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1: Please, for all your friends and radio station. This is Radio Star. And here now is the latest news. Reacted to, there were lorries running through Prague and distributing arms for the government declared such reports to be untrue. The government also stated that occupation forces have given to President Svoboda for general state authorities to be free from restrictions and for government bodies to be. On the contrary, more institutions are being closed down. At some places, members of the legitimate people's military have been disarmed. The government has requested the Foreign Ministry to protest against the behavior of occupation troops and the king's continued control. This is the Foreign Ministry.

Let us turn to the communist program. The target they are working to, adding communism, is a society of eternal peace between nations, freedom for all nations, universal well-being and prosperity for the people of the earth. What could be more patriotic than fighting for the happiness of one's people? That is a fair appraisal, with which it is impossible not to agree.

time for jazz. Willis Conover in Washington, D.C. with the voice of America, jazz. Tonight, Duke Ellington and his orchestra in a medley of some of the famous.

Alexander Varlamov.

Soviet Union plays a role in the struggle against German fascism. These events are another reminder that militarist groups in the West have not abandoned their schemes, and that the people must not lack their vigilance in relation to those who have learned nothing from the lessons of

0: frequent. Our reactionary Western propaganda in writing about the socialist countries is charge others with what you yourselves are doing. But fewer people are to be found every day who believe these inventions of the capitalist propaganda machine. People everywhere know that the Soviet Union is a land of peace.
1: The Soviet Union honestly advised by its obligations not to experiment with nuclear arms. The rich is an honest proposal to send the airplanes to for mutual understanding.
2: Time and again, the Soviet Union has been convincing proof that it is ready to light not only a small gas, but a big bonfire of friendship and mutual understanding.

0: we're thrilled to welcome 31 Down, longtime Wavefarm collaborators. 31 Down was among the founding roster of transmission artists established in the early 2000s. Members of this list of artists were called upon when then Microradio Collective Free 103.9 was invited to present in cultural institutions both in New York and across the globe. Almost exactly 15 years ago, 31 Down and Tom Rowe, this guy, performed live in the Puffin Room for the CD release of Free 103.9's Radio Action 1 in the first of a series of compilations featuring works with, for, or about radio. Several years later, 31 Down would produce their Canal Street Station project, which was an interactive telephone mystery where participants would make a toll-free call from any public payphone in the Canal Street Station and then find themselves guided on a payphone mystery. Now, everyone, I encourage you to come forward and enjoy. 31 Down presents DriftNet.
1: Hello again, hackers, iPhone trackers, crypto, cyber attackers. This is your favorite neighborhood penetration tester, Mike Sharpie here, broadcasting the latest edition of DriftNet from the front seat of my car, nestled nicely between an AM-PM mini market in a parking lot and a Wendy's in Akron, Ohio. Now, for those of you been following me doing this penetration testing, you'll know that the internet is a wonder of things. You'll know that I'm completely amazed all the time. This afternoon, I received a delivery of all my favorite snacks. I went online and checked the tracker, and they said it would take 2 days. It took 1.5 days. I'm always amazed by this technology. But who knows what to click on and when to click on it? One of the boons of this loss of net neutrality that we've all have had and are experiencing is the fact that nobody wants to pay for their home internet anymore. So we go out to places. We go out to fast food restaurants. We go out to libraries. We go out anywhere where we can get some free Wi-Fi and use their connection instead of our own at home. But what if people are watching? What if people are looking at those connections? I tell you this, I've been following some Bitcoin bandits out there for a long time now. I've settled down here in Akron, Ohio, near a AM-PM that has a Bitcoin ATM. They're all over the place, these Bitcoin ATMs. And every Saturday, I've been watching who comes and goes from this Bitcoin ATM. Now, those of you who don't know what Bitcoin is, it's this bundle of blockchain currency where people are doing some nasty deeds on the dark web. Only Jeff Sessions, thank you, Jeff Sessions, he's out there to probe the dark web and find out who's using these cryptocurrencies, these decentralized banking masterminds. I'm going to find these masterminds, and I've tracked one down here to Akron, Ohio. Here we are in the Wendy's across from the Bitcoin ATM. I've set up a wireless access point at that Wendy's because I've noticed a trend. There's this one guy every Saturday. He goes in, uses the Bitcoin ATM, and then he takes his computer over to the Wendy's and logs in to their Wi-Fi. And I don't know what he does, but tonight we're going to find out. What are we looking for? I don't know. We could look around his computer a little bit, maybe find a login to Google, a login to Gmail, a login to Yahoo, maybe his Facebook profile. We'll see how we're feeling. But right now, let me show you a little bit about this tech. I've set up this wireless access point called Free Wendy's Wi-Fi. Now, I just pulled up out front of the Wendy's. I have this really cool router plugged in my computer, and I log in.
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3: This is Andy Stuhl with the Wave Farm Radio Art Archive, and I'm pleased to introduce We Are Awake, Mixtape for Resistance by artist Ginger Danil. Airing on Radio Coyote, an online and FM station conceived by Diné composer, performer, and installation artist Raven Chacon, Broken Boxes is a recurring show in which Danil presents interviews and a wide variety of other sounds that arise from her practice as a multidisciplinary artist and community organizer. For the fifth episode of the show's run on Radio Coyote, Danil reworked a live set she had performed as DJ Miss Ginger at a 2017 exhibition and concert called The Art of Indigenous Resistance. The resulting hour-long composition interleaves music, interview clips, and Danil's recordings of water protectors at Ocheti Shakoin Camp. If this broadcast mixtape presents a departure in form for Broken Boxes, which is also the name of a podcast Danil hosts, then it resounds the deeply intersectional approach to sound work that the show maintains. Danil writes that the work I create through Broken Boxes aims to archive the stories of radical and vibrant human beings existing in collective growth, who are aligning through the intersection of resisting contemporary colonization, heteronormativity, and patriarchy. We Are Awake puts sonic collage and transmission toward the task of producing an energized vehicle for resurgent solidarities among these various lines of resistance.

0: Now it's your city's burning, but it's too late, it's too late, it's too late, it's too late, it's too late for learning. 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
1: Now, coffee is hot.

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0: rise against negative vibes. 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Please divest your interest from that pipeline we designed. Better lives for the future generation, seven generations. 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And that voice will be the water protectors, don't you forget that we are here forever. 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
1: Yeah.
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The people. 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The people. 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

0: elects the politicians.
1: Ah,
0: 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His orders come from far away no more. They come from him and you and me. And brothers, can't you see? This is not the way we put an end to war. So it's about individual responsibility.

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They said it over their loudspeaker. They made it very clear. Just going across the river onto the land of Turtle Island was a threat to the police. That was made very clear by their recent placement of barbed wire on the other side of Turtle Island. Our canoes

me like they want us to be afraid, man. 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Maybe we just so used to it at this point that it's just a part of us, part of our culture. Security alert on orange. It's been on orange since 01, G. I mean, what's up, man? 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Goddamn. 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

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This is not okay. We're here to be peaceful.

0: escondernos más.
1: They say that history is written by the victors. But how can there be a victor when the war isn't over? The battle has only just begun, and Creator is sending his very best warriors. And this time, it isn't Indians versus cowboys. No, this time, it is all the beautiful races of humanity together on the same side, and we are fighting to replace our fear with love. And this time, bullets, arrows, and cannonballs won't save us. The only weapons that are

Kaina, Kaina, La Ahia, Aina, Kekehina, O Ainegabu, O Guka, O Kanaka, Eli, Eli, Kmahina, I Opia.

0: You just heard We Are Awake, Mixtape for Resistance by Ginger Dunnill. 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
1: 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The piece is a roll call compiling short snippets of the artist's closest friends introducing themselves, many of them recognizable artists in their own right. Jupiter Larson writes of the work, "We are the sum of those we meet in life. This is our relationship to the world. This is how we can measure how we live." 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
7: 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Brian Lewis Saunders.
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9: Jacqueline Elaine Stewart.
10: Jeff Sherman.
11: Jim Cribley.
1: Joe Colley.
4: John Duncan.
10: John Law.
14: John Weiss.
13: Joke Lance.
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10: Joseph Hammer.
1: Kevin Binker.
14: William Key Ranson.
9: Koshka.
11: Lasse Marhoe.
4: Little Theodore.
13: Lucas Abella.
11: Mandad.
4: Matt Purse.
10: Matthew Taggart.
4: Mayuko Hino.
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10: Mike Dingle.
1: Paul Dickerson.
10: Paul Stoll.
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15: Ralph Burgert.
13: Richard Ramirez Matsis.
11: Roberto Paci Dallo.
14: Rudolf Eber.
2: Scott Arford.
10: Sean E. Ramirez Matsis.
9: Susie Poling.
14: Thibaut Valter.
13: Todd Anderson Knut.
9: Ursula Brookbank.
10: William Davenport.
13: Your host, Bobby.
15: Zan Hoffman.
1: Oh, yeah, of course.
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0: Bob Bellaroo.
16: Brian Lewis Saunders.
8: Chifu Spencer Yeh.
9: Chad Cherish.
10: Cody Brandt.
11: Colin Upton.
12: Crank Sturgeon.
10: Dan Plunkett.
14: Dave Phillips.
15: Drew Dobbs.
16: Elaine Carey.
17: Eldon M.
18: Elizabeth Zimmerman.
19: Ellen Fan.
0: Neil Bolio.
3: Fraser Hall.
2: Gina Duran.
16: Jen Ken Montgomery.
4: Heidi Grundmann.
17: IDX 1274.
9: Jacqueline Elaine Stewart.
10: Jeff Sherman.
11: Jim Cribley.
1: Joe Colley.
4: John Duncan.
10: John Law.
14: John Weiss.
13: Joke Lance.
6: Jordan Byron.
10: Joseph Hammer.
1: Kevin Binker.
14: William Key Ranson.
9: Koshka.
11: Lasse Marhoe.
4: Little Theodore.
13: Lucas Abella.
11: Mandad.
4: Matt Purse.
10: Matthew Taggart.
4: Mayuko Hino.
3: Michael Contreras.
10: Mike Dingle.
1: Paul Dickerson.
10: Paul Stoll.
2: Phil Blankenship.
15: Ralph Burgert.
13: Richard Ramirez Matsis.
11: Roberto Paci Dallo.
14: Rudolf Eber.
2: Scott Arford.
10: Sean E. Ramirez Matsis.
9: Susie Poling.
14: Thibaut Valter.
13: Todd Anderson Knut.
9: Ursula Brookbank.
10: William Davenport.
13: Your host, Bobby.
15: Zan Hoffman.
1: Oh, yeah, of course.
2: Aaron Dilloway.
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0: Bob Bellaroo.
16: Brian Lewis Saunders.
8: Chifu Spencer Yeh.
9: Chad Cherish.
10: Cody Brandt.
11: Colin Upton.
12: Crank Sturgeon.
10: Dan Plunkett.
14: Dave Phillips.
15: Drew Dobbs.
16: Elaine Carey.
17: Eldon M.
18: Elizabeth Zimmerman.
19: Ellen Fan.
0: Neil Bolio.
3: Fraser Hall.
2: Gina Duran.
16: Jen Ken Montgomery.
4: Heidi Grundmann.
17: IDX 1274.
9: Jacqueline Elaine Stewart.
10: Jeff Sherman.
11: Jim Cribley.
1: Joe Colley.
4: John Duncan.
10: John Law.
14: John Weiss.
13: Joke Lance.
6: Jordan Byron.
10: Joseph
16: Hammer.
10: Kevin Binker.
14: William Key Ranson.
16: Koshka.
11: Lasse Marhaug.
20: Little Theodore.
21: Lucas Abella.
11: Mandad.
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10: Matthew Taggart.
4: Mayuko Hino.
3: Michael Contreras.
16: Mike Dingle.
10: Paul Dickerson.
17: Paul Stoll.
2: Phil Blankenship.
15: Ralph Burgert.
13: Richard Ramirez Matsis.
11: Roberto Paci Dallo.
14: Rudolf Eber.
2: Scott Arford.
10: Sean E. Ramirez Matsis.
16: Susie Poling.
14: Thibaut Valter.
2: Todd Anderson Knut.
3: Ursula Brookbank.
10: William Davenport.
13: Your host Bobby.
15: Zan Hoffman.
14: Oh yeah, of course.
2: Aaron Dillaway.
15: Ace Farenford.
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23: Bob Bellaru.
16: Brian Lewis Saunders.
8: Chifu Spencer Yeh.
4: Chad Cherish.
10: Cody Brandt.
11: Colin Upton.
12: Crank Sturgeon.
10: Dan Plunkett.
14: Dave Phillips.
15: Drew Dobbs.
18: Elaine Carey.
4: Eldon M.
18: Elizabeth Zimmerman.
19: Ellen Fan.
24: Neil Bolio.
3: Fraser Hall.
9: Gina Duran.
17: Jen Ken Montgomery.
4: Heidi Grundmann.
17: IDX 1274.
9: Jacqueline Elaine Stewart.
16: Jeff Cherman.
11: Jim Cribley.
16: Joe Colley.
4: John Duncan.
16: John Law.
10: John Weiss.
13: Joke Lance.
6: Jordan Byron.
16: Joseph Hammer.
10: Kevin Binker.
14: William Key Ranson.
16: Koshka.
11: Lasse Marhaug.
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21: Lucas Abella.
11: Mandad.
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10: Matthew Taggart.
4: Mayuko Hino.
3: Michael Contreras.
16: Mike Dingle.
10: Paul Dickerson.
17: Paul Stoll.
2: Phil Blankenship.
15: Ralph Burgert.
13: Richard Ramirez Matsis.
11: Roberto Paci Dallo.
14: Rudolf Eber.
2: Scott Arford.
10: Sean E. Ramirez Matsis.
16: Susie Poling.
14: Thibaut Valter.
2: Todd Anderson Knut.
3: Ursula Brookbank.
10: William Davenport.
13: Your host Bobby.
15: Zan Hoffman.
14: Oh yeah, of course.
2: Aaron Dillaway.
15: Ace Farenford.
4: AMK.
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23: Bob Bellaru.
16: Brian Lewis Saunders.
8: Chifu Spencer Yeh.
4: Chad Cherish.
10: Cody Brandt.
11: Colin Upton.
12: Crank Sturgeon.
10: Dan Plunkett.
14: Dave Phillips.
15: Drew Dobbs.
18: Elaine Carey.
4: Eldon M.
18: Elizabeth Zimmerman.
19: Ellen Fan.
24: Neil Bolio.
3: Fraser Hall.
9: Gina Duran.
17: Jen Ken Montgomery.
4: Heidi Grundmann.
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9: Jacqueline Elaine Stewart.
16: Jeff Cherman.
11: Jim Cribley.
16: Joe Colley.
4: John Duncan.
16: John Law.
10: John Weiss.
13: Joke Lance.
6: Jordan Byron.
16: Joseph Hammer.
10: Kevin Binker.
14: William Key Ranson.
16: Koshka.
11: Lasse Marhaug.
20: Little Theodore.
21: Lucas Abella.
11: Mandad.
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10: Matthew Taggart.
4: Mayuko Hino.
3: Michael Contreras.
16: Mike Dingle.
10: Paul Dickerson.
17: Paul Stoll.
2: Phil Blankenship.
15: Ralph Burgert.
13: Richard Ramirez Matsis.
11: Roberto Paci Dallo.
14: Rudolf Eber.
2: Scott Arford.
10: Sean E. Ramirez Matsis.
16: Susie Poling.
14: Thibaut Valter.
2: Todd Anderson Knut.
3: Ursula Brookbank.
10: William Davenport.
13: Your host Bobby.
15: Zan Hoffman.
14: Oh yeah, of course.
2: Aaron Dillaway.
15: Ace Farenford.
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16: Brian Lewis Saunders.
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10: Cody Brandt.
11: Colin Upton.
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18: Elizabeth Zimmerman.
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16: Koshka.
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9: Jacqueline Elaine Stewart.
16: Jeff Sherman.
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16: Joe Colley.
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16: John Law.
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13: Joke Lance.
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16: Joseph Hammer.
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14: Rudolf Eber.
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11: Colin Upton.
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14: Dave Phillips.
15: Drew Dobbs.
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4: Eldon M.
18: Elizabeth Zimmerman.
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24: Neil Bolio.
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4: Gina Duran.
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9: Jacqueline Elaine Stewart.
16: Jeff Sherman.
11: Jim Cribley.
16: Joe Colley.
4: John Duncan.
16: John Law.
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13: Joke Lance.
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16: Joseph Hammer.
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14: William Key Ranson.
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11: Lasse Marho.
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14: Rudolf Eber.
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11: Colin Upton.
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15: Drew Dobbs.
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4: Eldon M.
18: Elizabeth Zimmerman.
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24: Neil Bolio.
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4: Gina Duran.
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9: Jacqueline Elaine Stewart.
16: Jeff Sherman.
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16: Joe Colley.
4: John Duncan.
16: John Law.
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13: Joke Lance.
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16: Joseph Hammer.
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14: William Key Ranson.
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11: Lasse Marho.
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15: Ralph Burgert.
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14: Rudolf Eber.
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4: Eldon M.
18: Elizabeth Zimmerman.
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24: Neil Bolio.
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4: Gina Duran.
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4: Heidi Grundman.
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16: Jeff Chernin.
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16: Joe Colley.
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16: John Law.
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16: Joseph Hammer.
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1: Koshka.
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14: Lucas Abella.
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14: Rudolf Eber.
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15: Ace Farenford.
4: 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Kang.
18: 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Panetorico.
24: Bob Bellaru.
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8: Chifu Spencer Yeh.
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4: Eldon M.
18: Elizabeth Zimmerman.
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24: Neil Bolio.
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4: Gina Duran.
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16: Jeff Chernin.
11: Jim Cribley.
16: Joe Colley.
4: John Duncan.
16: John Law.
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16: Joseph Hammer.
10: Kevin Binker.
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1: Koshka.
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14: Lucas Abella.
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14: Rudolf Eber.
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15: Ace Farenford.
4: 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Kang.
18: 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Panetorico.
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14: Jacqueline Elaine Stewart.
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15: Joe Colley.
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15: John Law.
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15: Joseph Hammer.
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15: Matthew Taggart.
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14: Jacqueline Elaine Stewart.
15: Jeff Chernin.
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15: Joe Colley.
10: John Duncan.
15: John Law.
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7: Joke Lance.
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15: Joseph Hammer.
17: Kevin Binker.
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7: Lucas Abella.
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10: John Duncan.
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15: Joseph Hammer.
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26: 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Saunders.
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19: John Duncan.
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25: William Key Ranson.
26: Koshka.
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25: Rudolf Eber.
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18: Cody Brandt.
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9: Emil Bolio.
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11: Gina Duran.
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17: Jim Cribley.
18: Joe Colley.
19: John Duncan.
20: John Law.
3: John Weiss.
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25: William Key Ranson.
26: Koshka.
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25: Rudolf Eber.
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26: 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Saunders.
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18: Cody Brandt.
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17: Jim Cribley.
18: Joe Colley.
19: John Duncan.
20: John Law.
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16: Hammer.
18: Kevin Baker.
0: William Key Ranson.
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18: Matthew Taggart.
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16: Mike Dingle.
18: Paul Dickerson.
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17: Ralph Burgert.
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1: Roberto Paci Dallo.
0: Rudolf Eber.
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16: 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Saunders.
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18: Cody Brandt.
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19: John Duncan.
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0: William Key Ranson.
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0: Rudolf Eber.
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16: Mike Dingle.
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18: Cody Brandt.
3: Colin Upton.
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3: Dave Phillips.
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15: Jacqueline Elaine Stewart.
16: Jeff Sherman.
17: Jim Cribley.
18: Joe Colley.
19: John Duncan.
20: John Law.
3: John Weiss.
21: Joke Lance.
4: Jordan Byron.
16: Joseph Hammer.
18: Kevin Baker.
0: William Key Ranson.
15: Koshka.
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16: Mike Dingle.
18: Paul Dickerson.
15: Paul Stoll.
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17: Ralph Burgert.
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0: Rudolf Eber.
3: Scott Arford.
17: Sean E. Ramirez Matzis.
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0: Thibaut Valdez.
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8: Zan Hoffman.
0: Oh, yeah, of course.
3: Aaron Dillaway.
14: Ace Farenford.
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16: Brian Lewis Saunders.
18: Chifu Spencer Ye.
11: Chad Cherish.
3: Cody Brandt.
4: Colin Upton.
8: Crank Sturgeon.
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3: Dave Phillips.
17: Drew Dobbs.
5: Elaine Carey.
19: Eldon M.
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5: Ellen Fan.
10: Emil Bolio.
27: Fraser Hall.
26: Gina Duran.
14: Jen Ken Montgomery.
13: Heidi Grundmann.
14: IDX 1274.
15: Jacqueline Elaine Stewart.
16: Jeff Sherman.
17: Jim Cribley.
18: Joe Colley.
19: John Duncan.
20: John Law.
3: John Weiss.
21: Joke Lance.
4: Jordan Byron.
16: Joseph Hammer.
18: Kevin Binker.
0: William Key Ranson.
15: Koshka.
1: Lasse Marhoek.
2: Little Theodore.
4: Lucas Abella.
24: Mandad.
25: Matt Hurst.
18: Matthew Taggart.
26: Mayuko Hino.
27: Michael Contreras.
16: Mike Dingle.
18: Paul Dickerson.
15: Paul Stoll.
5: Phil Blankenship.
17: Ralph Burgert.
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1: Roberto Paci Dalò.
0: Rudolf Eber.
3: Scott Arford.
17: Sean E. Ramirez Matzis.
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0: Thibaut Valdez.
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8: Zan Hoffman.
0: Oh, yeah, of course.
3: Aaron Dillaway.
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16: Brian Lewis Saunders.
18: Chifu Spencer Ye.
11: Chad Cherish.
3: Cody Brandt.
4: Colin Upton.
8: Crank Sturgeon.
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3: Dave Phillips.
17: Drew Dobbs.
5: Elaine Carey.
19: Eldon M.
12: Elizabeth Zimmerman.
5: Ellen Fan.
10: Emil Bolio.
27: Fraser Hall.
26: Gina Duran.
14: Jen Ken Montgomery.
13: Heidi Grundmann.
14: IDX 1274.
15: Jacqueline Elaine Stewart.
20: Jeff Sherman.
17: Jim Cribley.
18: Joe Colley.
19: John Duncan.
20: John Law.
3: John Weiss.
21: Joke Lance.
4: Jordan Byron.
16: Joseph Hammer.
18: Kevin Binker.
0: William Key Ranson.
15: Koshka.
1: Lasse Marhoek.
2: Little Theodore.
4: Lucas Abella.
24: Mandad.
25: Matt Hurst.
18: Matthew Taggart.
26: Mayuko Hino.
27: Michael Contreras.
16: Mike Dingle.
18: Paul Dickerson.
15: Paul Stoll.
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17: Ralph Burgert.
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0: Rudolf Eber.
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17: Sean E. Ramirez Matzis.
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23: 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Gilles Aubry is a Swiss artist, musician, and researcher based in Lausanne and Berlin. His work engages with sound, technology, and environmental voices in relation to power and coloniality. He creates installations, films, radio plays, performances, and teaches at the Berlin University of the Arts. Aubry holds a Master's of Art in Sound Art from the Berlin University of the Arts and a PhD in Social Anthropology from the Bern University. Gilles Aubry's works have been presented in numerous international art exhibitions, film festivals, music venues, and radio shows. In addition, he has released several music albums under his name and with the experimental noise band Mono. Under the Awash Moon, created in 2014, is a sound collage made of various sound check recordings throughout Morocco. The piece was broadcast in 2014 on Picnic Radio, a collection of FM stations that operate in ethereal and physical spaces with people around the world. Together with collaborators, Aubry traveled around Morocco to conduct research on cultural preservation through listening practices and the sonic materialities of traditional music. Aubrey writes of the piece, quote, "I consider the soundcheck as a special moment of music practice, not yet part of the music, quote, spectacle, but rather a necessary preparation for it, in which all of the elements are tuned together. Instruments, voices, amplification technique, musicians, mind, and space," end quote. In essence, Under the Awash Moon reveals the social, material, and spatial dimensions of music through the recording of soundcheck situations. Listeners can hear traditional Moroccan music instruments from specific regions, drones of feedback, and waves of moments that include conversations, bits of rehearsals, and the environments where the sounds occur.

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4: Estimados radioobedientes, this is your noticiero de fin de siglo, 1,000 megahertz above reality. At the top of the news tonight, ex-President Bush has been diagnosed with Down syndrome. Pinochet falls but leaves a triple shadow behind. Super Barrio replaces Boutros Ghali at the United Nations. The Dalai Lama relocates to El Salvador. The Eastern Bloc goes west for shopping. Gorbachev confesses he was just kidding.
5: Y ahora, damas y caballeros, la cumbia de NAFTA.

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2: Perdus dans le hall du congrès, riant et dansant au son du mariachi, jazz et de la musique canadienne country.
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3: Todo parecía posible, incluso la comunicación transnacional.
1: When did it all go wrong?
0: Now reporting from Washington, D.C. during the first trinational meeting following the NAFTA agreement. Gathered here are official representatives of the three countries. Let's go to the floor.
4: Gentlemen, I thought you were going to do what you said.
5: ¿Qué está diciendo?
4: But you haven't done nothing what you said.
6: Hable, por favor, en español, ¿okay?
5: Tenemos que entendernos.
4: Nada de... You said
6: no, ya aprende a hablar español.
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4: Cóchate,
6: pinches gringos.
4: Cabrón.
7: Oh my God, stop! Please. The following tape was leaked to the press by a member of the Mex-American Congress.
8: Well, Charlie, I have the trade agreement here in front of me, and I can't locate anything about the Zapatista question. There is a clause about the Guanajuato Zapato question, and I'm wondering if this is related to the Chiapas Zapata question, possibly so. Charlie, our people here are very, very worried that there might be turmoil in our backyard, you know? So we want some clarification from you.
9: I got a macho camacho to take care of it.
8: Oh, Charlie, we'll all sleep better tonight.
10: Simultaneous translation. A North American Free Trade Agreement has been signed by Canada, the U.S., and Mexico. Soon, we will become the largest artificial economic community on the planet. In terms of geography and demographics, it will be much larger than the European community or the fashionable Pacific Rim. Sadly, from all the possible free trade agreements that could have been designed, the neoliberal version we have on the table is not exactly an enlightened one. It is based on the arrogant post-Cold War fallacy that the market will solve all our problems, avoiding the most basic social, labor, environmental, and cultural responsibilities that it carries within.
11: Amigoization, a process of happy Mexicanization.
12: Lesson number 4, advanced slang for NAFTA speakers. Hispanic terms and expressions such as barrio, bodega, fiesta, palante, qué pasa, gracias, and the commonly used chingada
13: could be combined with the English copy to give it an ethnic flavor without the non-Hispanic audience feeling excluded.
14: Acuérdense de ese pobre hígado.
15: ¿Cómo estará?
14: ¿Cómo estarán esos pobres hígados?
15: Les vas a patear.
14: La gente va a acabar los diabéticos.
15: Ay, ay, ay.
16: Bienvenidos a Naftalandia, damas y caballeros, lovers, consumers of pura bicultura. A new transcontinental breeze ricochets from Monterrey to Manhattan, from DF to LA and beyond. We perceive the pungent smells of chili con ketchup and local mole. Never before had Gringolandia, digo, America succumbed to the savor of the amigo country with such eagerness and gusto.
17: Excuse me, are you Mexican?
18: I used to be.
17: Well, you look Mexican to me.

0: should be really grateful that the Americans are being so nice as to move the factories to Mexico so that they don't have that long a commute.
1: Don't arrive late to the Grand Trinational Fiesta. 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

0: addition to these high-tech appetites, consumers are looking for a whole shopping list of things to buy, from pantyhose to mayonnaise to vacation packages to the all-American chili pizza taco burger with old-fashioned nacho fries.
1: Dear Trans-American citizen, there's a continent of sophisticated consumers awakening to the sound of the clamoring of American products and services. Say goodbye to the days of economic isolationism, belligerent dictatorships, and angry minorities, and welcome in a new era of trade and prosperity!

0: Grünfink oder Grünling, Dirlitz, Distelfink oder Stieglitz.
1: That brings salvation has appeared to all men. Yeah, the grace of God brings salvation. And it's for all, not just for a select group or one nationality, but it's for one ethnic group.

0: all, and we're thankful we have the voice of radio that carries the message to many, many countries today, going all around the world and encircling the globe, telling about God's wonderful grace. The grace of God bring us salvation, teaching us that denying ungodliness and worldly lust, we should live soberly, righteously, and godly in this
1: Cambodia
0: present world, looking for that blessed hope and the glorious appearing of the Lord Jesus Christ and our Savior, who gave himself for us that he might redeem us from all iniquity and purify unto himself a peculiar people zealous of good works.
1: Nicaragua is Miami, your house is also mine, your language is mine as well. El sur en el norte se desangra, el norte se evapora por los siglos de los siglos. And suddenly, you're homeless.
2: Good evening, estimados radioobedientes. This is your noticiero de fin de siglo. 1,000 megahertz above reality. At the top of the news tonight, American artists demand gringos troika at home. Canada adopts Japanese as the only official language. Panama invades Washington in search of Oliver North. Saddam Hussein is seen naked with Margaret Thatcher in Saint-Tropez. His genitals were... Violeta Chamorro is also photographed naked at an S&M party. The only woman in an ocean of Sandinista studs. The Pope and the King of Spain prepare for the mother of all fiestas, the rediscovery and recolonization of the Americas, this time co-sponsored by CNN, Televisa, the Pentagon, and Discovery Productions. The Pope confesses he contracted AIDS during his 1992 trip to Brazil, in which AIDS has finally affected the immunological system of the mainstream. The Heritage Foundation censors this un-American broadcast. Multiculturalism becomes a nostalgic TV series. Tonight, the art world discovers a new ism. Meta, post, infra, beta, plus, etc., etc., etc., etc., etc., etc.
3: Miss Lucy， 哎呀，你陰公咯，你姗姗嚟遲咗，知唔知等到我頸都長，真係望到我腳都痹啊！哎呀，真係對唔住啦，文經理。冇想講。因為我爹哋啦。哦，你爹哋做咩啊？Mireille
2: Perron again, reporting from Canada. Did you know that there are 35 million Mexicans living in the United States, and that this number surpasses the total population of Canada, which is only 26 million? Did you know that the total population of Canada is roughly the same as the number of people now living in Mexico City or the entire population of California? Listeners will also be fascinated to know that the number of elks grazing in the Banff National Park easily exceeds the number of Mexicans living in the entire Canadian Rocky Mountains. And that the number of Mexican intellectuals who speak French surpasses the number of Canadian politicians who speak French.

0: What's the question again?
1: Officer, I understand you often need to use your gun.
0: Well, yeah, of course I do.
1: But what do you use for target practice?
0: Cans.
1: Cans?
0: You know, like Mexicans and Puerto Ricans and Africans. You're not laughing.
2: Infect, oh Mexicanis, infect them. Gueros against the will of history, infect them. In fact, at this point in time, I have no other option but to be contagious. My loyal radio escuchas, it's me again, el virus mostachón. I'm everywhere, güerejos, in your food, your dreams, your garden, in the evening news and the morning coffee. I am here, there, to help you.

0: Have you ever thought what your life would be like without Mexicans? No one to wash the dishes? No one to babysit your children? No one to pick your vegetarian food? No one to carry your luggage at the airport? No one to clean your Hilton hotel room? No one to boss around? No one? Don't you think you better be nice?
1: Hijo de tu recontra.
0: This message is brought to you by the Day Without a Mexican Foundation.
2: Simultaneous translation. Many burning questions remain unanswered. Given the endemic lack of political and economic symmetry between the three countries, will Mexico become a mega maquiladora nation, the largest Indian reservation of the U.S., or will it be treated as an equal by its bigger partners? Will the predatory Statue of Liberty devour the contemplative Virgin of Guadalupe, or are they merely going to dance a sweaty quebradita? Will Mexico become the toxic and cultural waste dump of its northern neighbors? Given the exponential increase of American trash and media culture in Mexico, what will happen to their indigenous traditions, social and cultural rituals, language and national psyche? Will the future generations become hyphenated Mexican-Americans, brown-skinned gringos, and Canoches, or upside-down Chicanos? And what about us? Will we slowly become Chicanadians, Waspbacks, Gringo Chilanis, and Anglo-Malans?

It's dark, but it doesn't have to be lonely. Nostalgia Maldita 1900, Mexico, is waiting for your memories.

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3: 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Ahoy! 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
4: 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I don't know what I'm saying. La neta es que I need a job real bad. The art world doesn't want to buy me anymore. You know, multiculturalism is passé. Can anyone give me a job?
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7: This is Mireille Perron, reporting one last time from the Banff Center in the beautiful Canadian Rocky Mountains. I would like to remind our listeners that while our program has had the pretension of being both critical and alternative, it has preserved the established order of NAFTA. The sponsorship for this program is American. The Canadians have provided technical assistance and the appearance of a neutral but critical consciousness. The manpower and cultural content is Mexican. This concludes our program. Thank you for listening. And here's hoping that all our NAFTA dreams come true.

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1: This is Karen Werner, Wave Farm Radio Artist Fellow. Containers, which you're about to hear, was produced by Sherry DeLeese and Russell Stapleton in 2001 for The Listening Room. The Listening Room was a landmark radio art show on the Australian Broadcast Corporation that aired from 1988 to 2003. Containers is a composition made of recordings of working sites around Sydney Harbour and Port Botany in one day. I was reminded of Containers the other day while hearing the sounds of city construction near where I live. Because I've listened to Containers many times over the years, I heard these sounds of hammering, machinery, and workers yelling as music. Containers is 14 and a half minutes long.
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0: Should be down here when they go off, mate. 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
1: This is Joan Schumann for the Wave Farm Radio Art Archive, introducing a work from 2015 that continues to resonate. Fit the Description is a composition by Virginia-based phonographer Christopher De Laurenti. It echoes the escalating intensity of 4 days following Michael Brown's murder by Ferguson police. De Laurenti was neither protester nor reporter. In Pulsing Fidelities, he melds audio stripped from files freely uploaded to YouTube, to Periscope, and the now-defunct Vine app. From such a distance, this kind of composed sound stumbles into eerie tension. There are bold remembrances and eulogies woven with murmured epithets by witnesses to a slain body, intentionally left on the sidewalk. Memory is ripe for manipulating, and De Laurenti's orchestration of protest examines this through palpable, sometimes contrapuntal recordings. Like his other protest symphonies, sounds aren't just smashed together. Like memory, the stories are rebuilt. De Laurenti's sonic segues through social media and police scanners, even a choreographed elegy of silence and gunshot volleys, serve as a contemporary archive, a conscience for the events at Ferguson, but also for the contentions of race, for riots' memory. It's a construction that brings us deeply into the maelstrom of police violence and profiled communities. De Laurenti is keen to explore these expanses when he asks about memory in relation to the ephemeral cloud of material where he sourced his narrative. The world was watching the events unfold, blanketing a virtual space of people living day to day with racialized violence. A question formed the backdrop of his composing: what does it mean to be a white artist telling black people's stories? De Laurenti urges us to question our own complicity, no matter our backgrounds, as witnesses nowhere near the site of conflict, perhaps to listen as if we'd never heard these pervasive stories, engenders more empathy. Radio invites both closeness and distance. Fit the Description lures us away from the small screen in our hands into this audible intimacy. Consider further how this very American story comes to our ears from afar as a commission of Australia's National Radio Art Program, Soundproof. Here is Christopher De Laurenti's Fit the Description.
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1: Okay, we're taking a stealing in progress from 9101.
0: And he truly became my best friend.
1: 9101 West Florissant. Subject may be leaving the business at this time. Stand by for further.
0: The day that Mike graduated,
2: I'm right here.
0: We went to the graduation, and then we took him out
3: to
0: lunch.
3: He's running toward Quick Trip. He took a whole
0: and
3: box
0: his
3: of
0: entire talk was about God. He said, Cal, I feel like I am God.
2: Black
0: I got
2: man,
0: so
2: white
0: much
2: t-shirt.
0: Going inside of me.
3: That's
0: and I just,
3: said he just walked out of the store.
0: We spent so much time together just talking about God.
2: I don't
0: he
2: see anybody
0: was
2: running
0: truly
2: out
0: curious
2: here.
0: About what God had to
3: he
0: offer. About a month ago, we both completed the first book of Genesis and Revelation. And that really, that truly opened his heart and his mind to God.
2: There's nobody
4: walking,
2: walking out here with a white
4: long roadway.
3: You'll have to contact her for further than
0: on a Tuesday,
3: all
0: and I was out for testing. And he talked to his dad, and he asked where I was, and his dad said that I was out for testing. And he said, well, Dad, I got something I want to tell you. And he said, well, what, son?
2: He's with another male. He's got a red Cardinals hat, white T-shirt, yellow socks, and khaki shorts. He's walking up back to the
0: And he said, well, Dad, I got something I want to tell you. And he said, well, what, son?
2: Disappeared into the woodwork.
0: He said, I don't think that Cal's going to
2: make it. Just asking you relay. I couldn't hear him.
0: His dad got upset, and he hung up
1: he
0: the phone.
1: That,
0: and when I
1: they
0: came back in the room, his dad was upset. And he said, your son had ticked me off again. And I said, well, what Mike do now? And he didn't even want to share it with me, but I got it out of him. And he said, Mike said he didn't think that you were going to make it.
1: 21-year-old on Canfield.
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1: 24 is your location on Canfield.
0: His dad got upset and he hung up the phone. His dad was upset. And he said, your son had ticked me off. And I said, well, what Mike do now? And he didn't even want to share it with me, but I got it out of him.
2: Where's the other
0: and he
2: one?
0: Said, Mike said he didn't think that you were going to make it. And I said, was that all that he said? He said, I don't know because I hung up the phone. The day that I was getting discharged, Mike was the one that called me within moments of me getting my discharge papers. And he said, hey, Ma. I said, hey, son, how you doing? He said, I'm doing good.
2: 23, I'm going to be 10-8 from Kirk. 24 remaining, and I'll be en route to Canfield, is it?
1: Claire, Canfield and Copper Creek.
0: I've been wanting to talk to you for a few days, but I haven't been able to. And he said, I think Daddy upset me. And I said, well, why?
1: EMS is
0: he said, because I didn't think that you were going to make it. And I said, well, why did you say that, Mike? He said, because I've been dreaming of death.
3: 1023 at 1204.
2: Get us several more units over here. There's going to be a problem.
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6: Our investigation showed that members of Ferguson's police force frequently escalate rather than diffuse tensions with the residents that they encounter.
1: They're requesting more units at Canfield and Copper Creek. Also, we've seen
7: arrested.
1: We've
7: got a case.
2: We're going to need crowd control here.
0: And I said, well, why did you say that, Mike? He said, because I've been dreaming of death. I've been seeing pictures of
1: them. He said, I see bloody sheets hanging on.
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1: 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A special thanks to both Helen Thorington and Joanne Green for their generous support and collaboration in this partnership. Up next is O Little Town of East New York by Shelley Hirsch. Thank you for listening.
2: Jaime and Harry are the fruit man and the butcher, respectively. And they have a little store together over there on Pitkin Avenue. I go there to buy things. There's a bakery, too. 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I take out the middle slice because it's so good to eat it

0: Jessie Raskin's house always has the smell of chicken soup. Her mother's always boiling it. They had it every Friday. Boiled chicken. Yick. And you know what? When Kennedy was being assassinated on TV, Joycey was over there in the bathtub having her pimples picked. I had ringlets in my hair. My mother used to comb my hair and make these big banana curls. That's what I was doing, waiting for them to dry when Kennedy died. Joycey and her family lived in apartment 3E at 544 Hemlock Street. I moved there when I was 3 years old. 544 Hemlock Street. Four floors and we moved to the top. And there were four kids in my family and we had four rooms. The kitchen had copper and turquoise stenciled walls and there were two bedrooms. One of them was painted coral and the other lilac. In the living room, there was a window that looked out onto the courtyard, and you would wave across the way to the people that lived on the other side, and we shared a clothesline. And sometimes we'd put on shows in the courtyard. There were no trees or anything, so, like, it was easy. The people in the houses above had a really good view. Johnny Wilson lived there, and he had big muscles on his arms. He was a policeman, and he and his wife Dottie would invite us over at Christmas time. And Dad would dress up as Santa Claus and going around to everyone's apartment telling his version of how Rudolph the Red-Nosed Reindeer got his shiny nose. All different kinds of music coming out of everyone's apartment and seeping into the hallway. George Rifkin used to sit behind his doorway playing his trap set. He had a little goatee and he looked a lot like Mitch Miller. And he had a wife named Ray Rifkin who had peroxided blonde hair. The women would go around to each other's apartment every week playing mahjong games. And Mom wore the best Chinese lounging pajamas. The Dynasties, the Donnellys, the Wilsons, the Rizzos, the Konakis, Claire Freed and Sippy Freed and Rhonda, all mingling in the hallways at 544 Hemlock Street with its tiled floors and the wooden banisters that us kids used to slide down and all the marble, the hallways, just like some kind of city cavern, the way it echoed and everything. What? 544 Hemlock Street. The fire!
1: I can just feel it flowing!
0: Maria Finchenko lived by Highland Park with her Russian father, Vasily, and his mother, Nunu, who she shared a room with. Nunu was over 70 years old and didn't speak a word of English. She was always stirring a big pot of borscht on the stove. Their bedroom had little watercolors that Maria had painted, tastefully placed on the walls, and light was always streaming in through the windows. I'd go over there with my long, silky dresses, and Maria would play Russian music on the phonograph, and I'd dance over the ottomans, and she'd sketch. Her mother, who didn't live with them, was Austrian, and she would come to visit Maria on weekends, and they'd take walks in the park and talk about clouds. Imagine talking about clouds with your mother. Her father seemed a bit grumpy. He was always working on the radio and TV sets and other appliances that surrounded his cot in the living room. He didn't like me very much. He thought I was a very bad influence on Maria, that I was trying to de-Russianize her.
2: Friendship.

incredible they invited me over for dinner. 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I mean, I loved real wood. We only had thin wood panels that my father never even really hung up on the wall properly. Not very attractive. And her grandmother made borscht with real vegetables, not the olive green kind that we used to get in cans. And they played Stravinsky and Rachmaninoff, and they served caviar, and they were a whole lot different than the other Russians I knew who were Jewish. There was so much quiet in the place. And it was so good that I had a little something to show them. I mean, I learned the troika in sixth grade.

0: I love to watch people going into those little confession booths. They look so romantic with all the velvet and wood. Two booths, and Father Spina went to the one on the right, and Father Hart was in the left one. There were no psychiatrists or anything at that time, and I had a lot to confess, but I couldn't go in. I had to just sit there. You know, Frank Doretta was really cute, but he hated Jews, and my father had blonde hair and blue eyes and big muscles. One day I told him he was Irish, and he believed me, too, for a while.
1: Hey, Shell, so your old man's Irish, huh? You want to go to a movie or something?
2: The Jewish people in the projects, they look so tiny there in between all the big buildings. They used to call out at

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I thought stone was forever.

0: at 625 Hemlock Street.
1: When we first moved there, the backyard looked like a forest. There were so many trees. But Dad found some marble slabs at a building site where he worked. And so he decided to rip out all the trees, which he thought were weeds anyway, and lay the slabs in. Dad was in the salvage business. They'd buy up soon-to-be-demolished buildings and rip everything out, and he'd bring lots of things home with him. One time he brought home thousands of bricks, and he built a brick wall in the basement and huge brick flower cases that he filled with sand and all the plastic flowers from Aunt Clara's company. Another time he brought home 400 boxes of slightly water-damaged Christmas lights that we never did get around to selling. Mom got a job working as a switchboard operator at the Misty Lingerie Company. She'd come home really tired at night, and she'd lie down in her bed with her card tray over her lap and her big bottle of Pepsi-Cola on the nightstand and her potato chips and cigarettes. She played solitaire and she read Henry Miller novels. I'd serve her lamb chops. She liked them really well done so she could chew around the bone. And we'd talk about what happened to each of us that day. She'd tell me about someone that thought she was really articulate. And she never did finish high school. Neither did Dad. One time, I got to have the basement as my very own apartment. It was some kind of birthday present. I'd invite my friends over for dancing sessions. One day I was lying down in the storage room on a pile of old clothes and old furs and old fabrics, and I found a suitcase. I looked inside and there was a picture of Dad and some red-haired woman who I have never seen before, and a little boy, and a copy of Last Exit to Brooklyn.

Hey, who? You got a lot of guys on the block. You got Vinny Russo and the Crescent Gang. Man, if you're black and you walk down that street, they're gonna fucking kick your ass. They're gonna fucking kill you, man. You're really hip. And they thought I was pretty.

Franklin K. Lane High School, surrounded by a cemetery. Half of it is situated in South Ozone Park, Queens, and the other half in East New York, Brooklyn. I'd gone to school in Manhattan for a year, and there were only 500 students in that school, but I decided I wanted to go a little closer to home. When I went to Franklin K. Lane, there were 5,000 kids in the school, and I was separated from the kids that I had known in junior high before. I went into the late shift with a lot of kids that they were bussing in from other parts of Brooklyn. When I first came around, I was wearing my fancy city clothes. My squirrel coat and my little mini dresses and the shoelaces matched the bow on my hat. And I'd wear berets, and the black girls called me Bonnie. And hey, Bonnie, where's Clyde, they'd always say. And it was the time of the Vietnam War, and a lot of teachers taught there so that they didn't have to go. Pretty soon I stopped wearing my Twiggy-like clothing and put on blue jeans. Mr. Tannenbaum, who was an English teacher, used to invite me down to his class to teach protest songs to the other kids. And we were the first school to hold the African flag up in the classroom. I tried to join the Afro-American club, but no, no, no, no, no, you're white, you're white, you're white. One time, thousands of guys from Boys High came down from the elevated trains with bottles in their hands. There was rioting, rioting, rioting. Irish Schwartz wore a black beret, and he looked like Che Guevara, except he had blonde, kinky hair. He lived in Cypress Hills Projects. He wore military boots, and he turned me on to Marx and Engels. We started going up to SDS meetings at Columbia University. The kids in the high-ceiling department where the meetings took place looked a lot like us, but they were different. Bourgeoisie! Bourgeoisie! Bourgeois! One night, I invited Irish Schwartz home with me. We took the A train to the last stop in Brooklyn. And when he came into my house, he unzipped his pants and pulled out his cock. Not very political. I turned on the light and troops of cockroaches came out of the dining room table. Dad worked in a very dirty place and he brought the cockroaches home with him, but he wouldn't take any responsibility for it. He'd always yell at Mom whenever he saw a cockroach. Dad, he was gone a lot now. He was drinking a lot now. Mom was home alone now. Dad, the same guy who always brought his black friends home with him, even when guys on the block would say, "You don't bring that guy around here," he would say, "You don't mess with me. I'll bring home whoever I like." Dad, he was singing a whole other song now. And when he learned that I was going up to SDS meetings, he said, "What are you? A communist? Communist? Communist?" Dad, the guy that thought Franklin Delano Roosevelt was the best president we ever had. Those people aren't welfare! They should get a job! They should work! I worked my ass off and I still came home and danced with you! Dad, the same guy who built solar systems with me on the bottoms of a lazy Susan, turned. We got a bomb! We got a bomb! We got a bomb! Vietnam! Communist! Communist! Those people should get a job! Get a job! Dad, the same guy.

By the elevated trains. Marcia Calabro's window looked out right onto the tracks. She could practically touch the trains as they went by. Marcia Calabro. The first time I saw her was in the school auditorium at Franklin K. Lane High School. She was standing on a ladder with one thick leg extended really high. She was dancing to Bach. And when Marcia spoke English, she talked like this. But when she spoke French, Spanish, her old mouth, her old body, everything was totally different. Her parents were always screaming, Marcia! They had to speak really loud. They lived by the elevated trains. They owned a building that had 6 apartments in it. But they would always be collecting things, and when one family moved out, they would fill it up with objects so that they couldn't rent it out anymore. Marcia had her own apartment on the

On ice, and she read Krishnamurti, and she could pick up a rock or anything and find the best light on it. And when she moved out with the Medina brothers, Jose and Eduardo, the basketball stars at Franklin K. Lane High School, her place became filled up with objects too, so that she couldn't move back in anymore. But then she...

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And she taught me a lot. We'd walk under the tracks and talk about being women.

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But there were churches with hand-painted signs in almost every other one.

0: went past the building I lived in until I was 3 years old, and some beautiful little kids were playing out front with sticks. It was all boarded up. And I told the little kids that I used to live there, and they said, "Yeah? Why'd you move out?" I said, "What's going on here now? Why is it all boarded up?"
1: "Well, they was dealing a lot of drugs here, so they closed it up."
0: Down the road, we went to the synagogue where I used to go. It's now a Baptist church. And there was a beautiful pastor woman that was talking about repainting and fixing the chandeliers, keeping it basically the same. They also had a little daycare center in the basement. 544 Hemlock Street. Whole different kind of music playing in the hallways now. Real Spanish music, not the kind we used to listen to on Reader's Digest collection of music from the world. Down the street at 625 Hemlock Street, some kids were sitting on the stoop. I asked this one girl questions about the basement, and she looked at me like I was really weird. She told me she wanted to be an actress. No white people living there anymore. There used to be swamps at the end of East New York, but now there were all these big high-rise buildings. Went to Franklin K. Lane, too, but now it's a school officially in Queens, and I found out

that it was the alma mater of John Gotti. Went to Marcia Calabro's house, and her family still live in there under the elevated trains, but all the families that they'd rented to had moved out, and they'd filled up all the places with their stuff. When I told Mrs. Calabro that I was doing a piece about the neighborhood, and when I started telling her about all the things that I remembered, she said to me, "How do you remember all these things? How do you remember? How do you remember?"

0: That was O Little Town of East New York, written, performed, and produced by Shelley Hirsch, with music by Shelley Hirsch and David Weinstein. O Little Town of East New York is a commission of the 1992 New American Radio Series.
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1: In its 10 years as a weekly national series from 1987 to 1998, New American Radio commissioned and distributed over 300 original works: conceptual new drama, associational documentary, language explorations, sonic meditations, environmental compositions, musical explorations, and works that pioneer new dimensions in acoustic space. 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Up next is The Logic of Waste by Francis Dyson. 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

0: Hey.
1: I mean, it's just that mass of people and the mass of rubbish is terrifying.

What you find is that the ladies of the home take as much care in disposing of the waste of preparing a meal as they do in the meal preparation. What they do is they divide up the garbage very clearly into seven categories, like newspapers, combustibles, non-combustibles, of course, glass bottles, aluminium and steel cans, a separate one for hazardous wastes and a separate one for bulky materials. And they've got the seven boxes. What happens is that they put them out, and the newspapers and bottles and cans are collected by a civil group, sell them to dealers, and they make the money. From the money, they've built the most fantastic play centre, school, recreational centre on the grounds of their housing estate. Anything that needs to go to, like, a rubbish dump and be dealt with goes to the Mashida Refuse Resources Recycling Centre, which is a bizarre name, but actually sort of suits, because it's not just a rubbish dump. It is a centre. The material comes in, and again, it's split, so they make sure there's no metals in any of the particular categories of bins where they have they dispose of things. That centre wastes nothing. The heat that is generated is turned into electricity, which in turn heats greenhouses, which handicapped people work in. They sell their plants and then the money comes back to them. They use the very dangerous fly ash, which is produced in any method of getting rid of rubbish. They mix with the cement and they turn up with harmless pellets. And that they put into the ground to make into a park or whatever in the future.

0: So it sounds like a fairly internal system when there's the housing estate and then there's the resource centre. Would it be difficult for them to reconcile this new social cohesion that they've developed through the disposal of their garbage and other social institutions such as gift-giving, gift-wrapping, packaging of goods, which is, I believe, quite endemic in Japan? Do you think that there's any sort of contradiction between, on the one hand, the development of a sort of garbage consciousness, which is really what it is, and in a sense almost a science of garbage, classifying it, categorising it, dividing it up, and on the other, this sort of ritual of excessive packaging, excessive gift wrapping, etc.?
1: Kind of weapons.
2: It's such an obvious thing to do. Why aren't we all doing it? I mean, we've had bottles and newspaper recycling in most suburbs for years. But if you look around your suburb, does everybody in the street do it religiously?
0: I think Australians see garbage all in one heap. Either it's a product or it's garbage. We see it as this collective mass. We don't see it as individual items. Obviously, the Japanese have quite a sophisticated system of looking at their garbage.

0: It was wrapped beautifully, absolutely beautifully. I took off the first layer. Then there was, I think, three or four layers of tissue underneath. Absolutely. Took that off. Then there was the box, which there was an outer box. Then there was the actual box, which was covered in cellophane. I took that off. I opened the box. Then there were these beautifully wrapped in two or three layers of wrapping. I took the paper off that. And then I put the whole lot, I mean, all the packaging, all the gift wrapping, in the bin. So it's as if there's this enormously elaborate procedure of packaging, which is very aesthetic. But in a split second, when you unwrap the gift, it becomes garbage. I wonder if this garbage consciousness has developed also out of this.
1: But that makes sense to me.
0: It does?
1: If you have an awareness of the packaging and the ceremony of unwrapping, you are at all times aware of every level in the putting together.
0: Yes.
1: So why should you not have that awareness of all the levels in the disposal? So therefore, to me, it's an easy leap of logic to go from putting it together to taking it apart.
0: In a sense, it's almost like a reversal. It's like a beginning to love your garbage.
1: You have to.
0: Yes.
1: That is the only way it would work. You respect it and you get a return, of course. I was just thinking about seven garbage cans in my kitchen. I mean, would you really bother? I guess you would if you had to. My attitude is pretty abominable. I don't respect the food. I don't respect what I'm doing.
0: I think that's the same for most people, and I think it comes from this very strange division between the
1: having
0: good and
1: it.
0: The bad.
1: Yeah. We don't differentiate, therefore, we just bundle it all together.

say the Japanese are very successful in eliminating their garbage. Does that then mean that there's more room to create more garbage?

the idea of elimination of this kind of weapons have been already supported in the United States, in the Soviet Union, and in the outside world.

0: organization.
1: What was the initial response in the Soviet Union towards that proposal?
0: You mean the
1: program of elimination.
0: Of elimination. Well, I could be frank that not all, of course, Soviet citizens approved immediately these proposals.

0: The radical step was taken by the Soviet Union when we decided that each side should not simply reduce these kind of weapons, but should agree to total zero on these kind of weapons, eliminate them all. We proposed that all countries in the world should forgo nuclear arms.
1: Forgo in the sense of eliminate?
0: In a sense of eliminate.

0: these kind of weapons should be eliminated in the presence of American and Soviet inspectors.
1: This is the verification.
0: Yes, procedures. This is verification. Each side will have the right to conduct on-site inspections on each other's territories for 13 years.

Now, the question is how these missiles will be eliminated. The sides agreed that they will take parallelly few roads for elimination. That is, by explosive demolition, by burning, by launching these missiles, the carcass of the missile will be eliminated as well. So according to the treaty, the front section of a missile will be crushed or flattened by a giant press. So special presses have been constructed by both sides for that purpose.

0: Not all equipment will be demolished, destructed, destroyed, you know. Some of the parts might be used for civil needs. On those parts are eliminated, which do not cause any serious problem to the environment, you know. So far as nuclear charges are concerned, they are dealt with differently. They may be used either in civil reactors or its side agrees, so they might be used for other purposes as well, you know. But I do not have the information on that.
1: I just could open one secret, you know.
0: What will be left after might be used for making agricultural tools, or they say discussing the children crabs. No, it's children tramps. The car. Prams.
2: Prams.
0: Yes.
2: Yes. Of course. Yes. Yeah.
0: So the babies' prams will be made out of the material which have been used, you know, for these missiles. Isn't it a surprising way of dealing with the missiles, with these dangerous weapons?

There have been media coverage both in the Soviet Union and in Western Europe, in the United States, of the acts of elimination of these kind of weapons. There have been celebration, and under the request of the United Nations, one of our sculptors is creating a special monuments to these occasions. They will use parts of these missiles for creating a monuments to the destruction of these weapons. And when these monuments are installed, I hope we'll have more and more to toast this event.

Unfortunately, I do not have figures how much will be either saved or wasted now, because enormous resources were used both by United States and the Soviet Union to build such powerful weapons. And of course, once you are eliminating them, so you are simply wasting those resources which were already spent.

0: And they consume everything inside.
1: This is the clear result of the process of elimination, of the process of the treaty.

Our friends were looking forward to tonight, anticipating a taste of that exuberance and sexuality which seems to inhabit even the thought of Spanish and Latin American dance. Why, just the promise of people stamping and shouting together was, you know, exciting. Failing, of course, and a touch disturbing, but without doubt, there was something mysteriously enticing about the whole dangerous idea. And driving through the gentle, tree-lined streets of Canberra, moving closer to a foreign world, where who knows, even the garbage isn't sealed in plastic bags, but is picked over, reused and scattered. They could feel rising within them a secret desire to be loud and alive in the midst of death, perhaps. To celebrate with joy and passion and tragedy. To be unashamedly emphatic. Un cuadro de flamenco in the Kayleen High School Hall.

And here I diverge a little and talk about the idea of home. Home isn't necessarily some place that you love or hate particularly. I mean, it's a place that knows you, that you know that when you're there, it returns you to how you always are when you are there. And high school halls are homes for a lot of us, and, you know, my friends included. And so when they arrived, hopeful, excited, all a quiver, the Carnegie High School Hall with its raised end stage and the slapping seats and the hard-wearing floor, and invoking the ghosts of assemblies past, it cast its very familiar spell and began to steal away the very sense of danger and dirtiness, the dream that had drawn them there.

0: And then, as the Anglo-Celtic dancers from the Marjorie Francis School of Spanish and Latin American Dance appeared and disappeared behind a noisy curtain and tried to organise themselves in their recalcitrant cassette player, my friends found themselves asking, is that all? And what about? But I thought... But no. No, they had it wrong. They weren't here to absorb the fire, the pain, the struggles and achievements of another culture. Because that's not what a multicultural event in our almost perfect new capital could ever be. In their enthusiastic naivety, they'd got an ass about. They weren't here to take, but rather, with the artists, they were here to give to this predominantly Hispanic audience a taste, an understanding of what it is that makes Australia, and most particularly Canberra, exactly that.
1: To our Hispanic brothers and sisters who have made Australia home, see that we can do your dances too.
0: Without the passion. And our meticulous guitars, our careful steps, these quaint and foreign clothes, they are the measure of our understanding, and that is enough. For Australia is a modern country, and our future is not in embracing others. Neither the first Australians nor the most recent. It is in sharing with you how we are and what you will become. From the seed of that early disappointment emerges a pride in who they are and what Australia is.

0: and as they wound their way back home, the beauty of the Canberra night, its secure dark houses, peacefully and separately asleep, bore witness to their dignity, to this growing pride.
1: I mean, it's just that mass of people and the mass of rubbish.
0: And the garbage bins are sentinels, sealed from dogs and strangers on the street.
2: Some of the parts might be used for civil needs.
0: And speaking volumes of the path that lies ahead.
3: In a sense, it's almost like a reversal. It's like a beginning to love your garbage.
0: There is no need to rage into the night. But just go gentle, private, quiet.
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0: upon a time. Once upon a time. Once upon a time. Once upon a time.
1: Once upon a time, there lived a little girl named Cinderella and a little boy named Prince Charming. Now, Cinderella and Prince Charming lived in a world where damsels and princes fell into each other's arms and lived happily ever after, without the threat of pregnancy or disease. They lived in a world where sexual myths came true, where silence and ignorance ruled. Well, as you all may well know, Cinderella snuck into the royal ball. What you may not know is that she and the prince made their own little ball outside in the backseat of the king's silver beamer. Well, it was a highly enjoyable experience for the both of them, because in fairy tales, both parties
2: climax
1: simultaneously. Little did Cinderella and the handsome prince know that right behind the royal hedges lurked Cinderella's evil stepmother, who spied the car a-shaken.
3: Aha! Prince Charming, look!
4: Bummer.
1: Cinderella's evil stepmother fished through her nasty old purse and pulled out a bunch of glitter and magic gunk and hurled it all over the car.
5: Take that, and that, and that, you filthy, slimy things. This'll show you to roll around in the backseat. Ha!
1: Suddenly, the earth opened up, and the silver beamer containing the two young ex-virgins simply disappeared.
6: They fell, and they fell, and they fell, and they fell.
1: Ex-virgins simply disappeared, only to reappear into the future, which is our present, right smack dab in the middle of Redwood High School, smashing through the center of my chalkboard and my carefully drawn-out diagram that I slaved over all morning for my lecture on the anatomy of a cow.
4: Where am I?
7: Who are you?
8: Who are you?
5: Check it out.
9: Hey, dude, where'd you get that trippy pink and purple gown?
4: Yo, buddy, who gave it that fully skanky hairdo, Godzilla?
10: Yo, homes love those flaming green ties.
11: That's students, trippy.
12: Funky.
1: Students, pupils, calm down. Do you hear me? I said, chill!
13: What's happening to me?
1: Ah, yes. I remember it well. That fateful Friday afternoon at 2:45 when Cinderella and Prince Charming appeared in my classroom. When suddenly, in front of our very eyes, quicker than you can say, darling, I think it's time we discuss birth control. Cinderella's abdomen expanded to the size of a ripe watermelon in June.
13: That's right, it did.
4: Yup, it's true.
1: I immediately started questioning her. What was the date of the first day of your last period? What kind of birth control do you use? Have you had the same partner for the last year? Are your glands swollen? Have you been feeling tired or worn down?
13: Well, I feel kind of dizzy, kind of sick, kind of horrible. What's wrong with me?
1: Well, let me see here. Ah, yes. Oh, just as I suspected, you're pregnant.
13: But I thought I couldn't get pregnant during my period.
4: I thought if she douched after intercourse, she wouldn't get pregnant.
13: I thought if I urinated after sex, I wouldn't get pregnant.
14: Whoa, babe.
8: You're not from around here, are you?
1: Hey, didn't anybody ever teach you about birth control?
13: Birth control?
4: What's birth control?
1: Honey, dude, you got a lot to learn. Why don't you just ask some of my fine young pupils here some questions? They're kids of the 80s. They listen to the radio. They watch TV. They know what's going on.
13: Okay. How long is sperm fertile in a woman's body?
2: Sperm is fertile for 20 minutes in a woman's body.
1: Wrong! It can live up to 5 days.
4: Okay, how effective is the withdrawal method as a form of birth control?
11: It's worked for me.
12: Yeah. The withdrawal method is 100% effective.
1: Wrong! It is only 70% effective.
13: Ooh, can people get AIDS from heterosexual sex?
2: I think so.
11: No. AIDS is a gay disease.
1: Wrong, wrong, wrong!
13: Wait a minute. I thought you guys knew everything.
4: I thought you guys were informed kids of the 80s.
13: Where did you get this information?
8: We watch TV!
14: This year, the major networks bombarded us with 65,000 references to sex. That's 27 scenes per hour. At the same time, there were no commercials on contraceptives. The result? 2/3 of sexually active teenagers do not use birth control on a consistent basis. And of those teenage women who do use contraception, only 20% use methods which protect from the AIDS virus.
2: Oh, when am I going to see you again?
1: Perhaps these pupils of mine didn't know as much as I thought. Perhaps it was time to fight through the myths and ignorance and find the truth. Perhaps it was time for me to let down my hair, throw aside my horn-rimmed glasses, and make my move from mild-mannered Miss Redinger, high school animal husbandry teacher, to...
15: You guessed it. Sex incarnate.
8: Miss Redinger.
16: Whoa, Miss Redinger.
15: Just call me Sex. Cinderella, this is your lucky day. Make one wish and it shall be granted.
13: I wish that the radio had commercials on contraceptives, so poor ignorant girls won't end up preggers like me.
15: Just put on these shiny red slippers, click your heels together, and repeat after me. There's nothing like commercials on contraceptives. And when you open your eyes, you and my fine young pupils here are going to fill this radio play with commercials, commercials, commercials on contraceptives.
16: Who? Us?
2: Not us.
15: And why not?
16: Sex, sex, sex, sex, sex. Sex.
4: How am I going to do this show if I've never had
16: sex, sex, sex?

0: orgasm anyway?
1: Have I ever had one?

0: Girls, do you menstruate?
1: Menstruate?
2: Oh, yes. I've always been a good seamstress.
0: Let's put it this way. Do you get your period?
3: Yes.
4: Oh, God.
0: And boys, do you have sex organs?
5: What?
6: Oh, you mean...
7: Yes.
5: Sure.
0: Oh, then you do have a sex life, and you can be part of this radio play, because you've got a body, and bodies have hormones, and hormones keep you constantly preparing to make a child.
8: They do?
9: Right now?
0: See? There goes a flying hormone
10: That's
0: right
10: amazing.
0: Now. So buck up, darlings. Click those heels, Cinderella, and say with me, there's nothing like commercials on contraceptives.
11: There's nothing like commercials on contraceptives.
12: We tested 3,000 couples in Sandwich, Illinois, and found that if used carefully, our diaphragm and contraceptive jelly provided them with 98% effectiveness. The diaphragm. Don't leave home without it.
13: I'm just a witch.

And this year, the IUD wins the award for the strangest looking and most dangerous birth control device.

0: check this out. It says here that women are born with 2 million eggs in their ovaries.
1: And look at this. It says here that men make 50 million sperm a day.
2: 50 million sperm a day?
3: That's a lot of sperm.
4: That means that boys are fertile constantly, 24 hours a day.
1: But girls aren't fertile all the time, are they?
5: They're not.
1: But if boys are fertile every day, then why do girls have to deal with birth control?
3: Yeah.
5: They don't.
1: What do you mean? They're all designed for women.
3: Yeah.
5: Not the condom.
1: Oh, right. How many guys are gonna buy a condom?
3: Yeah.
5: Boys?
6: Yes?

0: con.
1: Come on, she'll love it.
2: Okay.
3: Yes. What can I do for you?
2: Give me a 3-pack package of condoms.
3: I'm sorry. You'll have to speak up. A 3-pack package of what?
2: Condoms. Prophylactics. 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
3: Will that be smooth or textured? 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
3: That's my boy. Did you know that if you use a condom with sperm-killing lubricant, your chances of getting pregnant are only 1%? And you're very wise to avoid lambskin rubbers, because they do not protect from AIDS. Use latex.
2: Okay, thanks.
3: Careful. Keep these condoms out of your glove compartment and wallet. The heat may destroy them. And don't keep them for more than 2 years.
2: I hope I won't have to. Can I have them now?
3: Wait, how old are you?
2: 18. Well, I'll be 18 next month.
3: Relax. Men and women of any age can purchase these little wonders. And by the way, did you know that one size fits all?
2: Oh, good.
1: Shut up.
2: I mean, no, I didn't know that either.
3: Here you go, young man. Be safe.
2: Thanks.
4: Sweet. Yeah, we got him.
5: I get the purple rib. One. I get the red over that.
4: All right. Some people think you can catch AIDS through the air.
6: You cannot.
4: Some people think you can catch AIDS by touching an infected poison.
6: You cannot.
4: Some people think you can catch AIDS in hot tubs.
6: You cannot.
4: And some people think you can catch AIDS by having unprotected sex with someone with the virus, or by contaminated blood entering the bloodstream through needles.
6: You can. You will.
4: There are enough real ways to get AIDS without adding extra paranoia through misinformation. Here are the facts.
7: 1 million Americans are infected with the AIDS virus. It is estimated that in 3 years, heterosexual transmission will account for almost 10% of new AIDS cases.
8: If we could set back the wheels of time and put Cinderella and the Handsome Prince in a world just like ours, it might sound something like this.
9: Wait, Prince Charming, before we... I need to ask you something. Have you ever tried heroin?
2: No.
9: Oh, good. And also, have you ever shared a needle with anybody?
2: No. Don't worry.
9: Okay, but have you had sex with a man?
2: No. Okay?
9: Okay, you're right. I'm just paranoid. Sorry.
8: Just as Cinderella and the Handsome Prince snuggle into something romantic, Veronica climbs into the back seat.
9: Ah! Who's that?
2: Oh, that's my ex-girlfriend, Veronica.
10: Prince Charming and me slept together a few times, so here I am. Oh, excuse me, could you move over just a little?
9: What?
2: Don't worry about her. Relax.
8: Enter stage right, Sir Lancelot.
9: Ah! Who's that?
10: Oh, I almost forgot. I met this guy at a royal ball and slept with him about, 3 years ago.
11: Hi, I'm Lance.
9: Get out of this car!
11: Oh, I can't do that. Not if you're going to sleep with him.
9: Why not?
8: Enter stage left, Princess Carolina.
12: Hi, Lance.
11: Carrie, baby, how are you?
9: Oh, no.
12: I'm so stoked. Remember Kristen?
13: Hi, this is my old boyfriend, Sylvester.
14: Howdy. Let me introduce my ex-girlfriend and her ex-boyfriend, Maddie and Merle.
12: Hi, I'm Maddie.
15: Hi, how are you?
16: I'm Merle, and this is Allison. I lost my virginity from her, and then I slept with Carol, Diane, and Florence before I met Maddie.
12: And here's Adam. I lost my virginity from Adam, and then I slept with Isabel.
17: Hi,
0: I'm Isabel. I slept with Mitch, who had an affair with Mark.
15: Hi, I'm Mark. This is Mickey, Melvin, John Boy, and his ex-lover Jessica.
11: Oh, hi, Jessica. Let me introduce you to Felipe, Fanula, and Phoebe.
17: Oh, hi, Phoebe. Well, this is Telly, Tara, Teresa, Ted, Thelma, Thicket, Thorn, Theodore, Throckmorton.
18: Well, what are you waiting for?

0: Once upon a time, there was a little girl named Cinderella and a little boy named Prince Charming who opened their eyes and ears for the first time. They set forth out into other fairy tale worlds to break the silence, to teach others how to listen to each other. 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
0: 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Up next is Roadside Tombstones by Arsine Hoivanek with Enrico Joseph. 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

Incantation by the dead. 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
1: 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A special thanks to both Helen Thorrington and Joanne Green for their generous support and collaboration in this partnership. Up next is In the Devil's Footsteps by Helen Thorrington and Sarah Montague. Thank you for listening.

0: In the Devil's Footsteps, Part 1. Written and produced by Helen Thorrington and Sarah Montague.
1: A man of considerable fortune and ancient family, I had cultivated his acquaintance and endeavored to attain his friendship, but this last appeared to be unattainable. Whatever feeling he might have possessed seemed now to have been extinguished or concentrated. That his feelings were acute, I had sufficient opportunities of observing, for although he could control, he could not altogether disguise them. Still, he had a power of giving to one passion the appearance of another. It was evident that he was prey to some cureless disquiet. Where there is mystery, it is generally supposed that there must also be evil. In him, there was certainly the one, though I could not ascertain the extent of the other.

0: loud made it hear the dreadful shrieks of a woman, mingled with the stifled, exultant mockery of a laugh. I was startled, but roused by the thunder which again rolled over my head, I forced open the door. I found myself in utter darkness. And though I called, I was apparently unperceived, for the sounds continued. Suddenly, I found myself in contact with someone and felt myself grabbed by one whose strength seemed superhuman. I struggled, but it was in vain. I was lifted from my feet and hurled with enormous force against the ground. My enemy threw himself upon me, kneeling upon my breast. He placed his hands on my throat.
1: The warring hurricane swept over the whole city. Hail, rain, wind, a roaring peal of thunder, as if 1,000 mountains were rolling one over the other in the blue vault of heaven. And now she awakens, that beautiful girl on the antique bed. She opens those eyes of celestial blue. The faint cry of alarm bursts from her lips. Another flash of lightning streams across the bay window. A tall figure is standing on the ledge immediately outside the long window, its long arms moving to and fro, feeling for some mode of entrance. There can be no mistake. The figure is there, clattering against the glass with its long nails that appear as if the growth of many years had been untouched. A small pane of glass is broken, and the form from without introduces a long, gaunt hand, which seems utterly destitute of flesh. The fastening is removed, and one half of the window is swung wide. The figure turns half round, and the light falls upon the face. It is perfectly white, perfectly bloodless. The eyes look like polished tin. The lips are drawn back. And the principal feature next to those dreadful eyes is the teeth. The fearful-looking teeth, projecting like those of some wild animal, hideously, glaringly white, and fang-like.
2: In all the darkest pages of the malign supernatural, there is no more terrible tradition than that of the vampire, a pariah, even among demons. So wrote the early 20th century scholar Montague Summers. There are many stories, all alike. The vampires issue forth from their graves in the night, attack people quietly sleeping in their beds, suck out all of their blood from their bodies, and destroy them. They attack men, women, and children alike, sparing neither age nor sex. Those who are under the fatal malignancy of their influence complain of suffocation and a total deficiency of spirits, after which they soon die.

0: As I leaned from my window, my eye was caught by something moving a story below me. I drew back and looked carefully out. What I saw was the Count's head coming out from the window. I did not see the face, but I knew the man by the neck and the movement of his back and arms. I was, at first, interested and somewhat amused, but my feelings changed to repulsion and terror when I saw the whole man slowly emerge from the window and begin to crawl down the castle wall, over the dreadful abyss, face down, with his cloak spread out around him like great wings. What manner of man is this? Or what manner of creature is it in the semblance of man?
1: With this image of Dracula, descending the wall face down, Bram Stoker sealed the fate of the bat. Henceforth, vampire and bat were one, loathsome metamorphic creatures allied with hellish forces that suck life and soul from the living. Stoker's Dracula rests on the bones of high and low art, of myths and legends as old as the first division between night and day, life and death. In every culture, Greek, Roman, Asian, Assyrian, Central American, European, his name is legion, his mark unmistakable. Many of the legends, centuries of bloodlust, bite marks, strange lethargies, and rosy, bloated corpses were collected by vampire scholar Montague Summers, a wayward cleric who half believed his own subject.
2: Throughout the whole vast, shadowy world of ghosts and demons, there is no figure so dreaded and abhorred, yet dealt with such fearful fascination, as the vampire, who is himself neither ghost nor demon, but yet who partakes the dark natures and possesses the mysterious and terrible qualities of both. Around the vampire have clustered the most somber superstitions, for he is a thing which belongs to no world at all.
1: What manner of man is this? A being caught between two worlds, between two stages of existence, neither living nor dead, neither angel nor devil. The bat of legend is also a divided being. Neither bird nor mammal, it is worshipped in some cultures, feared in others. A Cherokee myth, the ball game of the birds and the animals, offers one explanation of the bat's origin.
3: Once the animals challenged the birds to a great ball play, and the birds accepted. The leaders made the arrangements and fixed the day. And when the time came, both parties met. The animals on a smooth grassy bottom near the river, and the birds in the treetops over by the ridge. The captain of the animals was the bear, who was so strong and heavy that he could pull down anyone who got in his way. All along the road to the ball ground, he was tossing up great logs to show his strength, and boasting of what he would do to the birds when the game began. The terrapin, too, not the little one we have now, but the great original terrapin, was with the animals. His shell was so hard that the heaviest blows could not hurt him, and he kept rising up on his hind legs and dropping heavily again to the ground, bragging that this was the way he would crush any bird that tried to take the ball from him. The birds had the eagle for their captain, with the hawk and the great Talanoa all swift and strong of flight. But still they were a little afraid of the animals. They were all pruning their feathers up in the trees and waiting for the captain to give the word, when here came two little things hardly larger than field mice, climbing up the tree in which sat perched the bird captain. At last they reached the top, and creeping along the limb to where the eagle captain sat, they asked to be allowed to join in the game. The captain looked at them, and seeing that they were four-footed, he asked why did they not go to the animals where they belonged. The little things said that they had, but the animals had made fun of them and driven them off because they were so small. Then the bird captain pitied them and wanted to take them. But how could they join the birds when they had no wings? The eagle, the hawk, and the others consulted, and at last it was decided to make some wings for the little fellows. They tried for a long time to think of something that might do, until someone happened to remember the drum they had used in the dance. The head was of groundhog skin, and maybe they could cut off a corner and make wings of it. So they took two pieces of leather from the drum head and cut them into shape for wings, and stretched them on the forelegs of one of the small animals. And in this way came Tala Meha, the bat. They threw the ball to him and told him to catch it. And by the way he dodged and circled about, keeping the ball always in the air and never letting it fall to the ground, the bird soon saw he would be one of their best men. Now they wanted to fix the other little animal, but they had used up all their leather to make wings for the bat, and there was no time to send for more. Somebody said that they might do it by stretching his skin. So two large birds took hold from opposite sides with their strong bills, and by pulling at his fur for several minutes, they managed to stretch the skin on each side between the fore and hind feet until they had Tewa, the flying squirrel. When they were all ready, the signal was given, and the game began. But almost at the first toss, the flying squirrel caught the ball and carried it up a tree, from which he threw it to the birds, who kept it in the air for some time until it dropped. The bear rushed to get it, but the marten darted after it and threw it to the bat, who was flying near the ground, and by his dodging and doubling, kept it out of the way of even the deer, until he finally threw it in between the posts and won the game for the birds.

0: The bat, a little hero to the Cherokee, is a demonic specter to the Guyana Indians, not unlike Stoker's Dracula.
1: A long, long while ago, an immense bat lived on the mountain and spread fear and terror among the Macusis. As soon as the sun had sunk in the west, the huge creature left its unknown dwelling, swept down upon the happy homes, and swift as an arrow, pounced upon and carried off anyone whom it found out of doors. It carried the individual in its powerful claws up to its unknown nest, and there devoured him. Fear reigned of an evening throughout the settlements and in the huts, and lamentation filled the air of a morning, when often two, sometimes three persons would be missing. Not a night passed without an abduction. The tribe daily numbered less, and its entire annihilation seemed at hand. The medicine man exorcised the spirit. It returned again. The men went to discover the residence of the cursed murderer, but they did not find it. To prevent the total destruction of her tribe, an old woman arose and declared herself ready to sacrifice herself for the good of her nation. When night fell, she stationed herself with a covered fire stick in the middle of the village where the remainder of the people crouched in terror within their houses. The fluttering of the wings is heard, and the heroine, seized in the creature's frightful claws, is carried aloft to the charnel house. She now uncovers the fire stick, which shows by the streak of light thus produced the direction the people must follow to find the mortuary house of their brethren. The high flames of fire from the burning nest upon this very mountain showed the folk next morning where to go. They succeeded in killing the creature. History does not say whether the old woman lost her life in this heroic deed. But even now, immense heaps of bleached bones are to be found there.
0: As both demon and charm, bats have a portentous role in culture. Some believe they carry the souls of the dead, others that they bring death itself. Guatemalans worshipped a fearful bat god, Camazotz. Mayans revered a soul-eating bat associated, like the vampire, with sexuality, blood, sacrifice, and death. Cultural historian David Skahl.
2: Blood, of course, is one of the most ancient and primal human symbols. It simultaneously connotes sexuality and life, and it also immediately evokes violent death. Any mythic being, such as Dracula, that so purely distills those essences is likely to resonate very deeply in our minds and in our culture as well. Dracula represents hyper-civilized man's repulsion at the basic interdependency of living things. Life feeding on life, body fluids, decay, death, all of these things the mind likes to block out or demonize.
0: The combination of submerged eroticism and the language of religious fervor occurred earlier in vampire literature. Sheridan Le Fanu's Carmilla bewitches the female narrator with the same voluptuous compulsion that would later mark Dracula's brides.
3: Her name was Carmilla. She used to place her pretty arms about my neck, draw me to her, and laying her cheek to mine, murmur with her lips near my ear, "Dearest, your little heart is wounded. Think me not cruel because I obey the irresistible law of my strength and weakness. If your dear heart is wounded, my wild heart bleeds with yours. In the rapture of my enormous humiliation, I live in your warm life, and you shall die. die, sweetly die, into mine. I cannot help it. As I draw near to you, you in your turn will draw near to others and learn the rapture of that cruelty, which yet is love. So for a while, seek to know no more of me and mine, but trust me with all your loving spirit. And when she had spoken such a rhapsody, she would press me more closely in her trembling embrace, and her lips in soft kisses gently glow upon my cheek. In these mysterious moods, I did not like her. I experienced a strange, tumultuous excitement that was pleasurable ever and anon, mingled with a vague sense of fear and disgust. I had no distinct thoughts about her while such scenes lasted, but I was conscious of a love growing into adoration and also abhorrence. Sometimes, after an hour of apathy, my strange and beautiful companion would take my hand and hold it with a fond pressure, renewed again and again. Blushing softly, gazing in my face with languid and burning eyes, and breathing so fast that her dress rose and fell with a tumultuous respiration. It was like the ardor of a lover. It embarrassed me, it was hateful and yet overpowering. And with gloating eyes she drew me to her, and her hot lips traveled along my cheek in kisses. And she would whisper, almost in sobs, "You are mine. You shall be mine. And you and I are one forever."
4: Go on. You are the first, and we shall follow. Yours is the right to begin.
5: He is young and strong. There are kisses for us all.
6: I lay quiet, looking out under my eyelashes in an agony of delightful anticipation. The fair girl advanced and bent over me until I could feel the movement of her breath upon me. Sweet it was, in one sense, honey sweet, and sent the same tingling through the nerves as her voice, but with a bitter underlying the sweet, a bitter offensiveness, as one smells in blood.
0: The Romantic era produced a melodramatic flowering of the subconscious. So it is no wonder that the famous house party in Switzerland, attended by Byron, Shelley, Mary Shelley, and Byron's physician John Polidori, should have given birth to both the modern vampire and to Frankenstein. Earlier, Byron's poem Gior painted vividly the image of the romantic vampire, noble, savage, melancholy, and cursed.
6: But first on earth, as vampire sent, thy corpse shall from its tomb be rent. Then ghastly haunt thy native place, and suck the blood of all thy race. There from thy daughter, sister, wife, at midnight drain the stream of life. Yet loathe the banquet, which perforce must feed thy livid, living corse. Thy victims, ere they yet expire, shall know the demon for their sire. As cursing thee, thou cursing them, thy flowers are withered on the stem.
7: The storm has ceased. All is still. The winds are hushed. The church clock proclaims the hour of one. A hissing sound comes from the throat of the hideous being, and he raises his long, gaunt arms. The lips move. He advances. The door of the room is in that direction. Can she reach it? Has she the power to walk? Can she withdraw her eyes from the face of the intruder and so break the hideous charm? God of heaven, is it real? Or some dream so like reality as to nearly overturn the judgment forever? With a sudden rush that could not be foreseen, with a strange howling cry that was enough to awaken terror in every breast, the figure seized the long tresses of her hair, and twining them round his bony hands, he led her to the bed. Then she screamed. Heaven granted her the power to scream. Shriek followed shriek in rapid succession. The bedclothes fell in a heap by the side of the bed. She was dragged by her long silken hair completely onto it again. Her beautifully rounded limbs quivered with the agony of her soul. The glassy, horrible eyes of the figure ran over that angelic form with hideous satisfaction. Horrible profanation. He drags her head to the bed's edge. He forces it back by the long hair still entwined in his grasp. With a plunge, he seizes her neck in his fang-like teeth. A gush of blood and a hideous sucking noise follows. The girl has swooned, and the vampire is at his hideous repast.
3: He said I was his bride.
7: And you are now to me, flesh of my flesh, blood of my blood, kin of my kin.
3: He said he would seal me to him for the centuries to come.
7: I am Dracula.
8: He is a new order of beings whose road must lead through death, not life.
7: I am Dracula.
0: Dracula is the father of his race. His sons and daughters have peopled the theater, the cinema, the novel, and every form in which the popular imagination takes shape. Dracula was the archetype for Stoker's generation, a potent and repellent symbol of submerged sexual instincts, death, and a shameful yet sacramental fascination with the exchange of blood and bodily fluids. Subsequent generations would internalize the horror and make the eroticism more explicit. And always there was the bat, joined to the vampire as subtly and pervasively as a subliminal message. A frail creature pressed against the mythic flesh of the vampire and forced, like one of his own victims, to feed there.
3: I went to the window and looked out, but could see nothing except a big bat.
9: One of those big bats they call vampires had got at her in the night.
8: Can you tell me why there are bats that come at night and open the veins of cattle and horses and suck dry the veins? How in some islands of the western seas there are bats which hang on trees all day, that those who have seen describe as like giant knots or pods, and that when sailors sleep on the deck, because that it is hot, flit down on them, and then in the morning, are found dead men.
9: There came a big bat and sat on the windowsill. I have got such a horror of the damn brutes.
8: He can be as a bat.
0: The vampire tradition is as ageless and enduring as its own subject. Dracula cannot be extinguished because he is ourselves. But we have almost succeeded with the bat.
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12: Bob, everyone's looking obviously at that budget speech tonight by President Bush. What does Wall Street want to hear?
13: Wall Street would like to hear a nice mix of revenue enhancers and also a nice bleed of the program.

0: So 3, it's 1, 5, 8, take apex. 5, 8.
1: And if we had a perfect world, you wouldn't need anybody like me.
0: David, 5, 8, 7, 8, 7 by 10.
1: What we do in this public outcry of an auction market
0: 1,000, 2,000, Jimmy.
1: Let the public, in your most cases, right, determine the market and what it should be. 85% of the time, it is the public that determines what the market is. And if the market is 25 and a half three quarters, and Merrill wants to buy it at 5 1/2, and Bates wants to sell it at 5 3/4, that is the market that's established by the public without the intercession of a dealer, namely me. And if somebody came in to sell it at 5 1/2, Dean Witter would sell it at 5 1/2 to Merrill, or Thompson McKinnon would buy it at 5 3/4 from Bates. And I would do nothing except to make sure that the transaction took place, that it appeared on the tape, and I would act as an agent for those orders that were entrusted to me. I would charge a commission for those orders that I execute, and it is part of the commission.
2: Because it finds itself at today's close just a little bit above the long-term or 30-week moving average. So I would be interested in seeing it hold relatively steady over the next couple of days.
3: I run the floor for a member firm. I run the floor for Bear Stearns and Company. As you look around the floor, you'll see different color badges. I'm a regular member of the exchange of a blue badge, which entitles me to execute orders in any product on this floor, whether it be options, indexes, stocks, bonds. I can handle anything. You see a person with
4: very briefly, 2,700 ADM to sell 20 3/4, limited order, right? ADM, right up there, 20 5/8, 7/8, if you can see that, okay? This is the sell at 3/4, okay? Somebody else is trying to sell it at 7/8, so I can't try to sell it at 7/8. Ordinarily, I would if there's a space to go. But as it is now, I have to try to sell it at 3/4, which I don't know if I can because only 5 8.
5: Archer Daniels.
6: I will leave.
5: 20 3/4.
3: This order I have here in my hand is from our BN office, Boston, that one I know, to buy 1,000 AHA at the market. The corporate title of this stock I don't know. It's just a symbol we use. It says not held, which means it's my discretion how to execute this order. If they don't like the way I execute the order, they can't second guess me because they

0: half bid for $1,100.
1: Yeah.
0: I have a 12 bid for $1,000. To give me an idea of what you want to do. That gentleman came over and he said to me, can you show me any bids in BZSs? I am showing a market in the BZSs on that board there, 12 and a half, three quarters, 1,100 by 5,000. So I showed him, I don't have any bids working, but I will buy. To give me an idea of what you're talking about, maybe we can negotiate something. The 1,100 that I'm showing is the public bid. I must show the public bids in office, and they must buy before I do anything. Okay, I can only buy or sell after the public is satisfied. But I would be stupid to say to a gentleman, oh, you can sell 100,000 at 12 when he's got 500,000 to sell. So I try to negotiate, give me an idea of what you're talking about, and let's negotiate a price. If I do that once or twice and I act in good faith and give him a bid or an offer, he will tell his client the man's a straight player and tell me what he's got. If I use that information and do something strange, then he'll never open up to me any longer, and that puts me out of business. This is a negotiated market. Well, why should I say to a guy, he can sell 5,000 shares at 12 and a half, and then find out he's got another 100,000 to sell behind him? Maybe the whole 105 sells at 12. One print looks a lot better and a lot neater. He made that information over the phone, goes up to a

0: house and selling at 12 and a half.
1: I'm printing it. Don't need printing.
0: Five. I got a hefty orders, 1 by 5. BZS is making a half 5/8, 1 by 10.
2: Now they're calling me. 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
2: 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Go ahead, Greg. Nine and a half to 10,000 frequency. All right. He just gave me an order to buy 10,000 FEI frequency. And nine and a half.
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2: I have a 9.5 top on 10,000. I'd like to do a job.
4: SP. Total 17,007. I got a working seller. 14.2 with Smith Bonnie. He
5: seven limit?
4: And sell him at 7. Got a 6 3/4 limit.
5: He won't go down at the guard.
6: All right. 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
5: I already bet him.
6: About $15,000, 7.
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6: Right now, I'm calling California.
7: Hi, Beth. This is Bill. That AG Edwards you bought last week, you're giving back a point. You probably should have knocked it out when you had a 2-point profit. But as they say, bulls make a little, bears make a little bit, and pigs make nothing. But you still have a point. What do you think?
3: The water all I have is a 6-top for 20 grand or so, 25. 6-top.
4: Fine.
6: Just missed 25,000.
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0: The stock market stages a free fall, the worst decline in Wall Street history since the 508-point drop in the Dow Jones Industrial Average exactly 2 years ago, this coming Thursday. Over 250 million shares changing hands on the big board. That is our top story at this hour. Also ahead in this next hour, wholesale prices jumping nearly 4% in September.
1: The Dow ended the day down 1.5%.
2: Issues that involve a lot of paper and not much finance. All right, here is what happened to the UAL. The parent company, United Airlines, had that $300 per share bid.
3: They said the financing would not be able to look at.
2: They had the whole day of the stock when that was to be on the call Monday morning. Some people were saying, if I'm going to have to sell that, I've got to find some way to raise some money elsewhere. So they started selling other stocks.
4: My base buying at 20.
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2: Torso Hell.

Torso Hell is an idea for a horror movie, a treatment. 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This guy and his four buddies are dug in and under attack. A rocket or mortar or something makes a direct hit. They are blown to pieces, literally. Their people get out to them, but all they find are just piles of arms and legs and blood and gore. The whole bit. Anyway, it's such a mess, they can't tell one guy's limb from another, so they just stick everything all together in one big bag and send them off in a helicopter. The main guy, the star of the movie, is a complete quad. No arms or legs, barely even stumps. A torso. But he's alive. All of them are alive by some weird miracle.

Perhaps it should begin like an old Disney movie. That paintbrush going over the screen in big sweeps and making a full-sized cartoon of the jungle, then transforming it into the real thing. There it is.

At the hospital, it's so crazy and confused that when these guys come in, the doctors and nurses don't know what from what. They just start sewing. The main guy stays a torso, but they put his arms and legs back on the other guys. Two guys each get one of his arms. Two guys each get one of his legs. I know this isn't realistic. They can't sew that stuff back on, but this is a movie. So the star is a torso, and each of his buddies have one of his limbs. None of them, of course, know anything about it, as they are all knocked out on morphine. They get sent off in different directions to different hospitals, so years later, back in the world, they all figure everybody but them is dead.

the torso recuperates in Japan. There could be some shocking scenes here when he comes out of his morphine daze and realizes he is a torso. Perfect for a beautiful Japanese nurse to enter in and take care of him, fall for him and tell him some oriental philosophy. She could give him hope, make love to him the night before he leaves. He'd be feeling pretty down about his manhood. This would be natural. Also, it could hit on that Asian thing, his bitterness at slant-eyed people. Now it's a Japanese nurse who gets him back on track. But just as love blooms, he's shipped off to a hospital back in the States.

This torso would have no next of kin but an aunt. Lives in some little shit town out in New Mexico and runs a boarding house. She hears about his situation. The Army keeps her updated on his progress, but she could care less since he's the youngest boy of this dead half-sister she hated. Care less till she gets a letter saying he gets full disability. So the idea takes hold that she could bring him to the boarding house and get the government money. This woman needs to be established as a total bitch deluxe. She writes the hospital a real kiss-ass note, says how terrible it would be for him to get stuck in the VA the rest of his life, how he's her favorite nephew, all the stuff. Anyway, ultimately she gets permission to become his legal ward. Torso is just a kid too, not 20 yet, a minor, so she gets a guardianship. After over 2 years in hospitals, Torso is released. He's got some letters from the Japanese nurse, but that's kind of on the back burner. She sends him stuff on the mind, but he can make sarcastic remarks like, might as well be chopsticks, good as that shit'll do me. But I figure he probably shouldn't talk much, just glare around and be inarticulate, like a Rambo type. So this evil aunt comes to pick him up. Maybe he could be in San Francisco or back east. It doesn't matter. She and her own kid come in a van. They really try to butter up the doctors and nurses in the torso. But he's suspicious because he doesn't hardly know her. He smells a rat. Tries to tell the doctors and nurses he doesn't want to go. But they need the room and don't pay any attention to him. Could be a good scene here of him telling his amputee buddies on the ward goodbye.

Soon as they get in the van, the true side is revealed. The aunt drives and makes jokes about him while her kid rolls him around like a ball in back, pinching him and laughing. This kid should be a real sadist, but dominated entirely by his mother, who is an even bigger sadist. It could be insinuated they are doing incest. The drive to New Mexico shouldn't be a long scene, but enough to establish some landscape and what the torso is in for.

0: Now and then, Shots ought to show what is going on with his buddies, the ones with his limbs, what their lives are shaping into. This could be pretty varied. One really psychoed from the war, dope and liquor and trouble with the law. Another could be back in school and doing real good. One could have taken over the family supermarket business. Another could still be in the army, or a hippie, or a cop, or a soldier of fortune. Little scenes about their lives should pop in now and then. Also, somehow establish some attention, however subtle, to their limbs that have been sewn on. One of them could throw himself out of bed at night, spook his wife. "That's not my leg," he would say. Say he woke up and this thing was there, so he threw it out. Of course, he went flying out right along with it. That's an actual malady some brain-damaged people have. They lose associations with certain parts of their body. Like this alien they have no connection with is hooked to them. So this part could get psychological, this stuff with his buddies. Some of it, anyway.
1: Maybe it could. Maybe it should. Maybe intimate close-ups of body parts could be placed in various sections of the movie. Physical flashpoints and mysteries. Real quick flashes. Recognizable as body parts, but not what parts. Maybe the body parts could be from cartoon body parts. Donald's neck, Tinkerbell's breast, Mickey's nose. This might make the movie more psychedelic and of the era. There needs to be psychedelic stuff in it. Maybe zapped out hippies meet the torso when his plane comes in from Japan. "Peace, brother. You get what you give," baby burner remarks. Though probably the badly injured never got exposed to those types, just went from the plane to the ambulance. Maybe there's a ceremony scene. A big general pins the purple heart on torso. Gung-ho remarks. Maybe he sticks the pin in too deep and sets up what torso is up against with the sadistic cousin. Maybe even a flashback torso has would be the general having the aunt's face.
0: Years need to go by. The torso is in the boarding house totally at the mercy of the aunt and her kid, who is now New Mexico's version of a stone little punker. He runs a gang, maybe has a mohawk, lots of leather and chains and razors and knives and guns. He leads a band of real cretins. They hang out at the boarding house, terrifying the boarders. The torso is kept in a room and hid from the other people rooming there. This place should be made into a real tense terror house. And the torso vet is tortured all the time. Things like this could happen to him. They starve him, never clean up his body waste, no furniture in the room, sleeps on old carpet remnants, roaches and spiders and mice run over him. They keep him gagged so he won't yell for help. He can hear the mother and son in bed next door. She also comes in and plays with his penis now and then, gets him horny with dirty pictures, then uses him like a living dildo. Her son and his gang use him like a toy. Throw him around, glue stuff on him, piss on him, put cigarettes out on him, draw pictures and paint on him, dress him up like a baby. They throw him in a tub full of water, pull him out just before he drowns. A good screenwriter could have a ball with this. A daily torture routine to amuse themselves. And during this, scenes could be going on in the torso's mind that show he is going crazy. But also, somehow that he has developed his senses to bizarre proportions. He begins to concentrate and calling out for his lost limbs. Scenes of what happens to various guys that have his limbs when he's concentrating on them could be shown. Example, he thinks about his lost arm, about moving it, and the guy that has the arm suddenly moves it for no apparent reason. This could set up some pretty funny and shocking scenes to counter some of the terror and torture stuff. Also, keep that tie going with the limb surrogates. The Tarso starts using some of the Asian philosophy, mind over matter schemes he remembers from the Japanese nurse. He starts really concentrating and trying to develop it. He goes way into himself. And pretty soon, he is able to detach himself completely from the pain and humiliation he has been forced to endure from the hideous aunt and cousin and his gang. They sense it and increase their efforts. But the worse it gets, the more and more control he gains. One night, maybe a rat could come in his room and he could mind manipulate it to go next door and crawl in bed with the aunt and bite her on the face. Her screams would make him grin the first time. Little scenes of Tarso getting mind power could start showing up.

He could have flashbacks from the war, remembering pals that collected ears, buddies that were tortured and found with their genitals stuffed in their mouths. This transformation into mind control should be developed mostly in scenes at night. Could be like wild dreams, spooky stuff, but no animation, none of the little rubber creatures. This can be kept low budget and still be scary. Also, maybe he could fixate on something in the room, some picture or object to help teleport himself. Maybe some knick-knack or ornament on the wall, something like a plastic bird, or some pretty scene, a landscape he can fly away to in his brain. When Torso is really in deep self, the lights could change. Rooms start to glow, maybe even become another kind of room, Japanese maybe, with the nurse there naked with him and him having all his parts. Hollywood stuff. A funny scene might be with a guy who has the family grocery store. He's waiting on someone, woman customer, and when Torso is thinking about touching the Japanese nurse's breast, the grocery store guy who has Torso's real arm just suddenly reaches out and grabs a customer's breast. Maybe the nurse could come to his brain at night and instruct him on the best methods of mind over matter. All this while, the brutalizing is still going on. The aunt and the cousin are really getting into every terrible thing they can imagine to mess with him, so he's getting pretty banged up. Also weak from not being fed anything but rotten scraps and gruel. They just throw it on the floor, and he has to scoot over to it, however far or awkward. Throw his body around, twist and wiggle, contort to get to it. And of course, it's laying right there with his body waste that have built up into piles of filth for months and months. Now and then, they have cleaned the place, just to keep the smell from making the neighbors suspicious. One night, he gets the full realization that this is not going to end until they kill him. He hears them in his mind talk about how the government never checks on him and would never know if he was dead. They just keep sending money. And if they did ever ask about him later, he could always pick up another quad at the VA. Or make one, ha ha ha, the cousin says. Lots of drifters and dipshit hitchhikers out there on American highways.

0: This whole thing should be filmed on location in Las Cruces or Lordsburg, New Mexico, or similar places like Nevada. Barren, desolate towns, ugly deserts. A real quad amputee should play the lead, actual vet if possible. It could be a known actor, though. Use a real quad in the cutaways and distance shots. Punkers would be very alien in this locale, but they could be southwesternized. Lots of snake skin and rawhide, conchos. Punkers with the Mexican influence. Right on the edge of slimy road warrior types. Like people you'd run into maybe at a B-52's concert in El Paso. Pick up that element at the box office.
1: When he realizes they're going to kill him, he decides to send out his brain waves as hard as he can for some arms and legs. He still doesn't know his war buddies are alive or that they carry his limbs. But he sends out this very heavy message calling for the lost parts of himself. Those special effects where they make veins bulge and throb could be used here, like his whole torso is rippling with ultimate energy. He could probably glow, too. When the message reaches the men with his limbs, it's like they become zombies, possessed. They stop whatever they are doing and make arrangements to go to New Mexico. This creates big confusions for those around him, loved ones. But they are oblivious, don't say a word. They get their uniforms and put them on. A lot of good scenes here. Little fast scenes of showing how drastic they are being sucked to this weird place. They all arrive at the same time, and though none of them knew the others were alive, each acts like it is perfectly natural thing. They group in full uniform like robots and head for whatever rendezvous is drawing them. Meanwhile, the power in the torso's room is tremendous now. He has sealed it off. The aunt or cousin can't open the door, and weird light is glowing from the bottom of it. Even the walls seem to be bulging out from all the power going on in there. Four soldiers go to a gun shop and buy guns and knives and axes, armed totally, and head for the boarding house. People see them coming four abreast and step aside. A cop tries to stop them, and they kill him flat out. More cops come, and a big shootout takes place. The cops get blasted to bits, also a bunch of innocent bystanders. Some of the punk gang see this and head for the boarding house. They tell the cousin. He ignores it. Kill all the fuckers for all I care. Save us the trouble. Another gang member runs in and says four crazy soldiers are headed their way. Gunfire can be heard. Meanwhile, Torso's room is gaining even more power. His brain is huge, throbbing bigger and bigger, meaner and meaner. He knows the rest of himself is on the way. The soldiers know it too. They kill everything in their path now, just like in the war. They take house after house, blow them up, burn them down, move on. They're being pulled, and by now the punkers realize something heavy is going down. So they arm themselves and get ready. Soldiers take the boarding house. Big splatter scenes here. They kill everybody except the aunt and the cousin, then gradually move toward the torso's room. The door opens and a furious wind with debris flies out, an eerie glow and terrible noises. Torso has turned into a giant throbbing brain, and suddenly the arms and legs that belong to him just rip off the soldiers' bodies they are on, fly off and swoosh onto the torso. The four soldiers fall screaming and spurting blood until they are dead. The aunt and cousin are rigid, held in a trance-like vice by the torso's mind. Now he is whole. He stands up. Things calm down. He is fascinated with himself, surveys each part, moves them, tests and teases. He laughs maniacally. The aunt and cousin are horrified, frozen. Finally, he looks at them and grins.
0: Could it all be animated? Very refined and well-drawn, like early Disney? Call the nephew and aunt Mickey and Minnie? Daisy and Donald? Maybe radios with screamy punk music should play all the time in the boarding house. Also, TV news and quiz shows. This would help, the TV stuff. Establish different time periods in the movie. During the hospital scenes, you could hear a lot of news from the war. Body counts, peace talks, demonstrations, and so forth. Maybe there could be a scene where the official ending of the war is announced. Torso could hear it in his room. That could be a good scene. Just showing him, the camera panning the room and moving slowly to his body and face, with the news report in the background. Dramatic. Torso Hell, the title, should probably appear right after the explosion where everybody is blown up. Very realistic jungle fight scenes would happen up until then. The credits should take place at the end of the movie. That seems to be the vogue.
1: The revenge section. Last scene. Torso grins at the aunt and nephew, and suddenly their arms and legs fly off. Thud right on the floor. Blood spewing. But then, using his mind power, Torso seals the wounds, smooths them out just like they'd been surgically removed years before. The two wiggle.
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3: This is Wave Farm radio artist Karen Werner, and I'm excited to share two pieces by Swedish radio artist and composer Hanna Hartman. Hanna Hartman's work is both abstract and very engaging, and she has received a lot of international recognition and prizes for her work. Here is a description from her website about her approach. Having developed her very own language, Hanna Hartman creates compositions that are exclusively made up from authentic sounds, which she has recorded around the world. Sounds are taken out of their original context and thus perceived in their purity. Hanna Hartman seeks to reveal hidden correspondences between the most diverse auditive impressions. And in new constellations, she creates extraordinary worlds of sound. The two pieces by Hanna Hartman that we will hear are from an online platform out of Belgium called Silence Radio. The first piece is called Oh Sweet Potato from 2012. The second piece is called Solo for Abandoned House from 2011. Each piece is about 4 minutes long.

Bagi-bagi.

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To learn more about Hanna Hartman and many other wonderful radio artists, please visit the Wave Farm Radio Art Archive at wavefarm.org.

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2: Scratchy blues, jazz records from the early 1930s, big production numbers, old musicals, silver gowns and beads, the percussive sound of tap dancing, Negro spirituals sung by large shiny choruses with licorice faces, gunshots, cowboys and Indians, hip-hop rhythms, screams, screeching tires, applause, laughter, drum rolls. These sounds continue in the vacuum of a large movie house, painted gold and red and green and blue, little stars flickering way up above my head on a heavenly ceiling, an ever-changing screen of musicals, westerns, dramas, comedies. All voices sound canned, all except my voice. My voice is real.
3: Darling, be a darling and fix me a drink. I simply can't last another moment without a cocktail.
2: I dream.
4: Okay, baby, have it your way. I'll play your game for now.
2: Rhinestone kisses and tap dancing in the streets.
3: Why, darling, there simply is no other game worth playing.
2: I dream in a house of image, a house where synergy, systems as a whole, map out and construct my understandings. Endings, beginnings, plot points, cinema, cinema, cinema. Popcorn for breakfast and chocolate-covered raisins for supper, served by celluloid incarnations of someone else's I dreams. Content and context relative to what? I was born in an American house of image, interiors and exterior horizons, familiar and distant, angle on faces like mine, favoring faces I've never known or seen before. Make-believe is what you make yourself believe, for real after a while. I live in an old movie house where I learn to sing show tunes and dance with sand under my shoes, and laugh, and cry. And be scared sometimes. Very scared sometimes.
5: Well, you work all day, pray all night, make love to your woman, then you have a little fight.
2: Old Joe, father of the images that look like me, omniscient and looming, wears top hat and tails, and breeches too high, shoes too big, lips brightly painted white, calling out to Jesus from steamboats. He was happy and lazy and strong-backed, still drinks too much. As time passed, he became angry. He is like a sudden tornado, his monologues poetic like his lyrics. She sings alto blues to prevent soprano cries. 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She was nutmeg and covered in teal lamé and fuchsia feathers. Her blues is real.

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1: Do you love me, Joe?
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0: Afraid of her voodoo roots and desperate for the sweet taste of poppy, she stole a tight red dress and glistening diamonds from the blonde bombshell old Joe worshipped and took to the night wanton.
1: I said, do you love me, Joe?
0: In the second act, at the point of confrontation, Mamie is raped over and over again for almost 100 years. Close up on her skin, turning shades of yellow to hues of autumn leaves.
1: I ain't nothing. 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
0: Close up on her hand, tense, then fainting. Camera pans the field, up the bark of the tree, beyond the leaves, to the sky where her spirit is gone. Music. Credits. In the third act, just before she dies, she gives birth to naked Indians on horseback, Chinese servants full of wisdom, Puerto Rican gang members glad to be poor, 7-foot-tall private eyes with glistening afros, loud guns, and dirty mouths. Watch me, old Joe, won't you, huh? Watch me dance up and down the steps with a little white girl just like you taught me. This is where I was born, at the turn of the 20th century, in the beginning, and it was good. I remain eternally 12 and wide-eyed. We've lived here, in this old movie house, for 100 years, me and the images I've been given. Sometimes, before the feature, Mamie sings in faded flower, rum and coke in hand. Shiny musicians sweating, surrounding her. It's the only time we hear her voice, really hear.

0: popcorn salted. 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
1: Tonight's feature, By the Dawn's Early Light, is a slice of American historical tapestry, directed by award-winner Carl von Diesel Scheiderwiesel, and starring Marpessa movie star as Delilah Bell, the beautiful, sexy, voluptuous, hot, steaming, sexy, hot, bleach blonde Southern debutante.
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3: Yes'm.
1: Delilah reluctantly marries tall, tough, hard-working cowboy Dick, played by the virile, testy William Whiteman.
2: Why, I shall never marry you. You stink.
4: You'll marry me, and you'll marry me now.
2: Oh, Dick, you're so big and strong.
1: In tonight's story, Dick and Delilah move to the Midwest.
0: Where in the Midwest?
1: Who cares where? They get there.
4: This land is my land. This land's not your land. From California to the Gulf of Sea Islands, this land was made for me.
1: Cowboy Dick builds a log cabin painted red, white, and blue. But heavy storms ruin the crops his faithful servants Old Joe and Mamie have planted.
4: Old Joe, Mamie, come out of the fields. The crop can't be saved.
5: No, sir. We please to keep working. Gonna pick this last little bit of cotton with the help of the Lord.
3: You go on and pick here. I'm taking my fat behind inside. I'm coming, old Master Dick.
1: Poor and desolate, Dick's wife Delilah decides to take a job as a showgirl in the local saloon to help make ends meet.
2: My Dick is so big and strong. He loves me sweet. He's so firm and long.
1: Gowns by Edith Dead. Lip-syncing by Marpessa movie star.
0: Excuse me, Mr. Announcer? I've already seen this one.
1: You have?
0: Yeah. This is the one where Delilah rushes out into the middle of the night to stop the cattle from running off, and Dick has gone off to mine for gold, accompanied by Old Joe and led by a mysterious...

0: What is in this?
1: Ain't nothing bad, miss. Same tea I give your mama when she was carrying you and when her mother was carrying her. Cat's blood, unpasteurized goat milk, my last afterbirth, which I've been saving for this occasion, a pint of overproof rum for taste, and a little molasses for sweetening. Maybe I went overboard on that afterbirth.
2: Delilah's near death, and Mamie won't leave her side.
1: Oh, Lord, please let Miss Delilah live long enough to get birth. I ain't got none of my own children, and I just want to spend these last few years of my life caring after somebody else's. Oh, and please bring old Joe back home to me, Lord, and Master Dick, too, unless you don't see fitting. I just want your will to be done. Because if Miss Delilah gonna go on be with you, I figure ain't no sense in leaving Master Dick behind.
3: Oh, Mamie, where are you, Mamie?
1: Don't you hear me praying, child? Amen.
2: Then the scene changes. The Indian is supposed to be leading Dick back to the gold in the mountains, and old Joe is trailing behind them, and he senses evil in that old naked Indian.
4: Oh, some ain't right, Master Dick. I don't trust that old Indian.
5: You and your silly superstitions.
2: Just when Dick turns his back, that old Indian tries to cut his head off. See, the Indian want revenge for the death of his people. But I guess what he don't understand is, Dick had a right to slaughter all those evil naked Indians, because they don't know nothing about how to build a nation, and they don't even pray to Jesus. Dick struggles with the Indian. Old Joe gets Dick's gun from his saddle and throws it to him, but the Indian catches it and aims to shoot Dick. And just then, old Joe jumps in front of Dick and catches the bullet right in the heart. Dick lunges for the old naked Indian, and they tumble down the hill, and he hurls the Indian off a cliff. Meanwhile, back at the ranch, Delilah has gone into labor. We never see her stomach swole up or nothing because, well, nobody wants to see a sex symbol all fat.
0: It was in my contract.
2: But Mamie, she just look a mess. Now, the doctor had told Mamie that if Delilah gave birth, she was going to die sure enough.
1: Lord, you owe me now. I've been faithful all these years, and I've been playing these here roles for too long. And never once did I get to look good or wear a gown by no Edith dead. So this is the least you could do. Please let her give birth this here night.
2: That's when Dick comes home.
1: Is old Joe with you, Master Dick? Joe, where's my Joe? Joe?
5: I'm sorry, Mamie. He didn't make it. He died saving my life. He died a hero.
1: No!
2: Delilah gets sicker and sicker. Mamie asks the Lord for special instruction, and the Lord tells her to lay her body on top of Delilah's, like in the Bible.
5: Mamie, what the hell are you doing?
1: Don't worry. Ain't no funny stuff going on here. I'm just trying to do the Lord's will. Now, Lord, you know I weigh 420 pounds. So if it is your will to crush her, I say thank you. Whew, I couldn't have thought of a better way myself.
2: And just when Mamie lays up on top of Delilah, who is just about to breathe her last breath, the baby comes out, and Delilah's eyes open wide.
1: It's a boy. Lord. That's the last time I ask you for nothing.
2: And then that's it. The camera goes up the bark of a tree, to the leaves, then to the sky, where old Joe's spirit is gone. The end. Screen credits. See? I told you I saw this one before.
5: Well, why didn't you say so? I need a smoke. You know, kid, you're getting on my nerves. Can somebody change the reel? Come on, let's get another movie up. I don't have all day.
2: You live here in this

0: Speakers. Where else are you going?
1: Smart mouth. All you play anymore are clips and previews, clips and previews.
2: I'm glad he isn't gonna watch the whole thing. My tongue gets tired with all that dis, dat, and day. I don't know anybody who talks like that.
1: I hardly ever get to do westerns. You know, that was some of my best work, kid.
0: I think you were better in Blood of the Vampire, Part 6.
1: All I do is run, scream, and die in that movie.
2: Yeah, but it's the way you run, scream, and die. It's sexy when you die. If I die in a movie, it's to save your life. Though sometimes I do get to get shot by my old man who can't take the living in the ghetto no more. But you, they don't even show your blood much. If they do, you die breathing and heaving like it's an orgasm or something, with not a hair out of place.
1: True. I did look good, didn't I? My hair piled high, thick eyelashes. Hey, Vinny, let's put on the vampire flick.
2: Pork, can't we watch my first starring role in a feature?
0: You mean Coco Brown meets Super Slick a Go-Go?
1: I don't like that one. I played a black-eyed whore in that movie, and the clothes.
2: What's wrong with the clothes?
1: Bell-bottom pantsuits. Ostrich feather jackets? No gowns, no tunes, no catchy lyrics, nothing.
2: Yeah, well, I like that movie. I'm the star. I play a sexy police detective out to bust the Harlem drug infiltration. I take on the mafia, the CIA, the FBI, and the Republican Party in under 2 hours, and make love to a Fidel Castro-type character to the soulful sounds of Curtis Mayfield. My nude scenes are wonderful.
0: Yeah, let's roll.
3: Is fine, sweet stuff.
4: Who that?
3: Man, you don't know who that is? That's Coco Brown.
2: That's right, sugar.
5: Man, she won to box.
2: All right, punk. I got 7 friends in the barrel of this here gun, and they'd all like to get to know you a little better. So you better talk fast, turkey.
3: Oh, I don't know nothing, Coco. I don't know nothing. Oh, all right. Word out on the street is you're gonna be dead. That's a Thanksgiving turkey. If you keep on messing around with Miss the Big.
2: You don't have to worry about that, lightning bug. You've been selling glue for Mr. Big round Harlem for years now. And my little brother got hold of some in his arts and crafts class. Now he's out on the streets making dollhouses out of tongue depressors. He can't even complete one because he keeps sniffing all the glue. They give him scotch tape to make them houses now. You know how hard it is to make a dollhouse out of tongue depressors with scotch tape?
3: Oh, but I ain't no little stuff with your brother.
2: Well, you don't have to worry about figuring out who's related to who no more. Sweet Coco's gonna take care of your butt right now.
0: Can we stop? I'm sorry. I've already seen this one 1,000 times.
6: Look, kid. You've seen all of them 1,000 times.
2: What say we fast forward and view a couple of those new homeboy flicks? Lots of action and guns and sometimes even a little message tucked away in the hip-hop soundtrack.
0: I can't. I mean, I just don't want to. I'm not saying it's all bad. Some of them are great, really, but I have to admit I find myself blanking out half the time, closing my eyes and dreaming, making up my own stories, something beyond the fantasies I'm given.
7: Well, this is it, Pork. We're all you got. So pick a movie. You got 100 years to choose from. Black and white, Technicolor, three-dimensional. Come on, pick something. There's nothing else for you to do.
1: Unless...
7: Unless what?
1: Unless he wants to watch foreign movies.
2: Isn't there anything you like about us anymore, Pork?
7: American cinema's not good enough for you, kid.
0: Quite the contrary. I think some very important image makers have come through. Michaud, DeMille, Cassavetes, And every now and again, a root worker passes by and leaves us magic, like the ethereal beauty of Daughters of the Dust, marriage of history, poetry, movement.
7: Tarantino's brilliant.
0: Narcissism, nonetheless. Irony, delicious monologues, campy performances. Brilliant, yes. But there's no departure, really.
3: I tend to agree.
2: I concur.
1: I don't get it.
0: The failure is not in the lack of images. The failure is actually in the current lack of imagination and abstraction, combined with a divine sense of truth, error, and diversity.
3: You need to just go ahead and see what you dream.
0: See what I dream?
3: The Great Commission. The salvation of the world. The Creator. You need to be that and find that.
1: You can't be audience and Creator. The two don't go hand in hand. We are the images. He views. He receives. It's an eternally passive role. It works.
2: For you? Paul, you've been in the house too long. Time to go outside and play.
3: And free the captive. The ordination, the transformation breed. Know your character, Polk, and free us. Diagram it. The interior, the exterior. Define the need, the sequence of events as you know them to be, as you feel them to be. You know, too long, oh, too long, you done sat here 100 years and watched from the wooing and the wedding of a coon to Cleopatra Jones to the present, and you're tired.
0: Tired?
2: Take up your pen and paper, sword and shield, pork, scribble me brilliantly on brown paper bags. I don't mind the sacrifice. I don't mind the death of me for the birth of you. I don't mind the marriage of us. I'm Anita Bush, long gone too many years.
3: And I am Bernie Williams for too many years.
2: Stop it! I said stop it! What is this?
3: Resolution Day. Redemption of image in an American house painted many colors. Here, the natives take back the land. The cowboys lose the West.
2: Pick up imagination. Pick up fables and folklore. Pick up lullabies your mama sung you from her breast. Pick it up. Pork been in the house too long.
3: I feel you leaving my side. I feel the hunk of rib coming off me. And it's all right. It's all right.
1: Do what you will, kid. Just remember this. Audiences live forever. Creators die.
0: But the images, the films, they live forever, don't they?
2: I don't mind the death of you for the birth of me.
0: I dream. I dream my own images, my own things. I see them for myself.
4: The house is falling down! 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

0: interior, the corridor, night. Window reveals exterior, blues and greens from the light of a voyeuring moon. And the music is kinder than before. The music does not mock the existence of me or parody the ongoings of you. People gathering, dancing in the middle of a ballroom floor. Cochise and Serpico, Tupac and Dr. Strangelove embracing. Language faint, how do you do's, and is that so's trickling down with laughter? An occasional, are you sure I'm not dreaming? Camera floating, two shot of me talking to rainbows, rainbows responding. Another angle, truth, history unrecorded, not preaching, not politically tainted, tiny windows, content and context relative to what? To me, to this, to that, close-up, lips, kissing, camera climbing, climbing, climbing the bark of a tree, beyond the leaves, up to the sky, where my spirit is gone. Cinema. Credits roll.
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2: This is Karen Werner. And I'm thrilled to share a work from the Radio Art Archive by Sophia Lerner. The piece is called The Machine for Living In and was produced in 1993. The piece was commissioned by the Australian Broadcast Corporation radio show The Listening Room, and Sophia Lerner recorded and composed it entirely on analog tape. Sophia Lerner spent many years in Australia working with Creative Radio and also spent time in India, where she co-founded the Delhi Listening Group. She is now based in Finland and continues to pursue her interest in distributed participatory radio. The Machine for Living In takes its title from artist-architect Le Corbusier. Here is some of the introductory text that accompanied the piece when it first aired. The way we live in our most intimate space, our home, borders on the way we inhabit time. Through habits and routines, through the protracted moment of a daydream, we dwell. The Machine for Living In is 33 minutes long.
3: I might have dreams of myself being in a home or in a house. And a common home that I might dream of is one I was living in when I was 11 or 12, which I suppose I remember because it was a happy time of my life. Home is the place I am.
4: I guess what made that a home coming was back, the fact that everybody like was home.
5: To something.
4: The whole family.
5: That you
4: my two brothers, my
5: know
4: two sisters.
5: From
4: and myself and my mother and father.
6: Hmm.
4: Oh my god, this house is like
7: it has separate
8: lead lighting.
4: I love the high ceiling.
6: The carpet is brown. It's just in lots of ways the most ugly as hell.
4: Which also doubles as a living room.
8: And small rainbows.
7: It's the smallest block in the neighbourhood.
9: Or someone just carrying
4: really
9: their wares around.
4: Blues,
9: the
4: humble Federation cottage.
10: Because the windows. First houses are the grounds of our first experience. Crawling about at floor level, room by room, we discover laws that we will apply later to the world at large. A secret machinery gets to work in us, a hidden industry of the senses and the spirit, whose busy handling and hearing and overhearing is our second birth into the world, into that particular embodiment that is a household and a house. Living and dwelling. One stresses the temporal aspect and the other the spatial aspect of being.

To dwell means to draw out of the city's matrix a dreamlike stuff, to spin threads from it, to use these to form a warp harnessed to the city, and to weave action into this warp. Even our thoughts must be woven into this warp, unless we want to disconnect them from the fabric of life.

Most people today do not dwell in the place where they spend their days and leave no traces where they spend their nights. They spend their days next to the telephone and their nights garaged next to their cars.

0: Now we are at home. But home does not pre-exist. It was necessary to draw a circle around that uncertain and fragile centre, to organise a limited space. The forces of chaos are kept outside as much as possible, and the interior space protects the germinal forces of a task to fulfil or a deed to do.
1: Always the banal things like the domestics, that there's always eating and showering and garbaging going on, and all these places are locked into a grid of council services that take rubbish away and bottle collections away and papers away. So it's always the point of contention really within a house, yet they're very little things that are very easy to deal with, yet for some reason they always seem to be the things that become overlooked in terms of sharing living space with other people. And normally when those things are achieved, then you find that the energy flows a lot better, just because there's not those little spikes of things, that there's dishes in the sink that have been there for 3 days and so-and-so's done the dishes and so-and-so's done the dishes, so neither of them feel like they're their dishes, and so they won't feel like they're their dishes, yet they will continue to add to the dishes, and so the dish problem gets bigger and bigger and bigger, and you've got this standoff situation where it's everything's building to a head until somebody kind of
2: in any way, you don't want to be landed in that role of being the only one that's keeping things clean, because then you get taken advantage of and you end up doing the whole thing all the time.
0: There are technologies for providing hot and cold water and for getting rid of it. There are telephone systems and cable television systems. Unseen waves carry radio and television signals.
3: I don't want to talk to Dad.
4: I'm suspicious.
5: Lots of imagination.
4: I was hoping it was...
0: Electricity powers pumps, motors, furnaces, air conditioners, toasters and hair dryers. The house is full of automated devices which turn these machines on and off, regulate the heat and cold, or simply open the garage door. Remove technology from the modern house and many would consider it uninhabitable. Cut off the power that fuels the machines for long enough and the dwelling must be evacuated.
6: And the outside drain just started spewing raw sewage all over the backyard. And it just worked on my imagination all day, and I just didn't want to come home. That happening sort of made me feel really insecure for that day about the sanctity of my home, you know, that these telluric forces can come up from under the ground and affect my environment and I've got no control over them. That's the situation that you always live in a city, that you don't have control over your environment because you're totally dependent on the sewage system working and you're totally dependent on the electricity and the gas and the telephone working. All these different things that are coordinated and controlled by somebody else really affect your life. And how I live within the space that I pay rent for is a way of controlling part of my environment, a space that I'm in control of.
1: I mean, it's the place where in a world or in a life where lots of things can go awry. And up here, this is stability. Once I'm here, virtually the only thing that can interrupt. And oftentimes it's just more of life. It's a chance encounter, or it's a catch-up call, or it's a call to work, or it's a fuck-up. But it doesn't propel me to motion.

0: The house shelters daydreaming. The house protects the dreamer. The house allows one to dream in peace. The house is one of the greatest powers of integration for thoughts, memories, and dreams.
1: Reverie. That's an interesting word. Reverie. Wow. Isn't like reverie like celebration?
2: You're thinking of revelry.
1: I'm going to look in the dictionary.
2: Go on.
1: VWX. Reverie or reverie. Reverential, reverent. Reverie or reverie. An actual state of absent-minded daydream. Oh, you're right. Yeah. Is this tape rolling?
3: Just drift. And just drift. And just drift.
2: Not doing anything in particular, allowing myself to drift from one part of the room or the flat to another, allowing my attention to be drawn into different things. It's sort of a way of grounding and centering and calming and just being in a space where there's no pressure on me and I can just
3: drift
2: a little bit and just drift. And that's why I like living on my own, because I can just sort of slip into reverie, just daydream, and then sort of let myself drift back up to the surface and then do something else.
3: And just drift.
4: To the extent that you have become what you are, namely, in part, an automatic answering machine, it becomes necessary for questions to be asked on the order of, who answers the call of the telephone? Its reception determines its destinal arrangement, affirming that a call has taken place. But it is precisely at the moment of connection, prior to any proper signification or articulation of content, that one wonders...
0: Who's there? Who's there?

0: clothes in the chain. I'll go over to the cupboard and, you know, drag out my clothes and holy and over to the cupboard.
1: Falling apart,
0: old and my clothes in the chain. And I'll go over to the cupboard and, you know, drag out my clothes and get chained. And I'll go over to the cupboard and, you know, drag out my clothes.
1: Part of shedding off the outside world. Part of shedding off the outside world. Part of shedding off the outside world.
2: When I come in from work, the first thing I'd probably do is just sort of unload my pockets and everything, go onto the kitchen table, and then sort of rush straight into my answering machine and see if there's any messages there. After that, then, yeah, I guess, you know, I'll go to my bedroom or something and disrobe or whatever.
3: I'll take a shower and drink tea and take my things to my room and tidy my room and see if anybody's written to me or there's any checks in the mail or bills I have to pay or warrants for arrest or whatever. So I pick up my mail and then I go to the answering machine.
4: Take my things to my room and tidy my room and organise my
3: type things and then like I'll take a shower and drink tea and take my things to my room and tidy my room and organise my life. I see like my room as being the heart of this house for me. Like that's the place where I feel most in control of my own reality, and I can be and do and whatever there. I have a window at the back, and I can look at the trees, and I can gaze at the moon, the full moon if it's about, and I can watch birds in the tree, and I can actually feel like I'm not living in the inner city. I can actually feel like I'm not living
4: in control of my own reality, and I can watch birds in the tree, in control of my own reality.
5: I suppose the first thing I do is come out indoors, tidy up around the place to make sure everything's in its right spot, and then I'll go and have a bath. And then I'll sit down and relax and turn the television on or listen to music and then have dinner and then spend the rest of the evening reading or thinking about, you know, what I'm going to do tomorrow.
6: We put our bags down and watch TV sometimes.
7: Kick the ball up and down the hallway.
6: I don't do that.
8: What do you do?
6: Play Barbies.
0: Sometimes I go through stages where I socialize too much. It's almost like I'm losing myself, and I feel the need to come back to a very quiet, calm place and just put the pieces back together, in a sense, which is a reason why my space and my home is very sacred, very important to me, because it's a means of almost reintegrating myself. I might have a really bad day where I feel completely vulnerable and very sensitive. So on a day like that, it's nice to come home and put the pieces back together, just certain days.
9: Just go up to my little hideaway and so they can, and just leave them to it.
10: I involve myself in the outside world in a lot of different things. And so having a fairly stable home or, you know, living space is really important for me like that. It actually allows me to engage in other things in the outside world and at a more frenetic pace. If I had a really unstable or lived in a place that I didn't like and was always thinking about moving out, I don't think I'd be able to engage in my other areas of work and interests and passions as much as I could.
11: When you walk in the front door and you close the front door, you have a feeling of shutting out, you know, the hassles and the hardships of the world out there, and I suppose in a sense coming into a haven.
12: I lived in the mud house before. And the second you go in, you feel good. No disturbances. It just grounds you. That's what it does. Living in a natural house makes you feel close to the earth, feel more intimate with yourself and your environment, and you feel like you're part of it all. Rather, you live in a place like a brick house, you just alienate it. You have to imagine a lot more, just that extra effort to relax into yourself.
4: I can lie in bed at night and I can hear the swooshing of cars along the street at 2 or 3 in the morning, like that. And it's a very calming sound. It's just a really kind of calming sound to hear it, and it just comes and it goes, and it comes and it goes. And you can hear the sirens now and again. And I find that it makes life a little bit more like a movie in a way. Lying in bed and looking at the moon and hearing the wind in the trees and hearing an ambulance siren and then imagining what that would mean, and imagining somebody else's reality, and then that will spark off a memory about being in an ambulance one time, and then the kind of reality I was living then, and then the distance of time between that time and this time, and how they're all these kind of scenes.
8: A cottage small is all I'm after, not one that's spacious and wide, a house that rings with joy and laughter, and the one you love inside.
13: I hear the sound of joy. You hear this now, Belle? I hear the sound. Sounds quiet and seedy. I hear the sound of something.
9: So my slide, it's amplified.
13: Instead of me, I just
9: hear about Martha's sex life and Harry's jaunt with something or other. Just like, oh God, I don't want to hear that. Sometimes it's interesting to hear all that.
14: And once every so often, that guy sings. You know that guy, yes, the operatic guy? And there's this old lady, I think, who plays the organ, and she plays all those... When the saints... When the saints... You know, all those sort of really weird songs.
10: Oh, rollicking sort of... Yeah.
14: Roll out the barrel. Stuff like that.

Sonorous or vocal components are very important. A wall of sound, or at least a wall with a few sonic bricks in it. A child hums to summon the strength for the schoolwork she has to hand in. A housewife sings to herself, or listens to the radio as she marshals the anti-chaos forces of her work. Radios and television sets are like sound walls around every household, and they mark territories.

0: sometimes I actually really enjoy turning off the radio and just listening to that ticking clock, and in a sense, I suppose, taking in the silence. Taking in the silence. The silence.
1: The fridge
2: guy? The refrigerator.
3: The honey from the fridge.
1: Oh, there goes my fridge.
3: You hear that sound? It's the fridge sound.

0: I always seemed to have a spatial read of a room and the ability to place objects in such a way that there was a free-flowing space and I could get to everything quite easily, and everything seemed to naturally fall into a place.
1: For instance, you have two doors in this kitchen. One door is at west, the other one is southwest. From the feng shui point of view, the qi in this kitchen is quite good too.
2: Of course,
1: we are powerless to change, you know, this sink and the stove because it was here already.
2: That's
1: when we came into this flat. Of course, we felt that, you know, the magnetic field that is of this flat, the magnetic field, you know, was very comfortable to us.
0: When I first moved into this room, I inherited this desk, and it looked like a really lovely, heavy bit of furniture that was just weighing the room down. I could almost feel the room tilting as I walked in and I looked at this desk, so I had to figure out a way where it was going to go, and I originally tried it over here, and then I tried it over by the window, and I moved it back to the wall where it was at, and then I had to move it along about 3 feet from where it was good, and
1: Basically, there is not much, you know, furniture, or crowded with sofas and all kinds of things. So as to know, you know, to keep the qi clear, quiet. This is how to utilize feng shui, you know, to attract certain good things into your life.
0: It was a strange room. It didn't have any outside windows. So it was quite an oppressive room, and so my objects just seemed to get swallowed up in it, and I never could feel that I was there in any kind of sense, and everything was very disjointed, and my objects looked very exploded and apart and not cohesed at all, and it didn't matter what I did. I tried quite a few things in that room, and it didn't matter what I did.
1: This bathroom, that it is in the west. So the west direction is very good, you know, for the two of us. So that's why, you know, we arranged the master bedroom here instead of over there. But if you put the bedroom over there like that, because when you open the door, the qi from outside will, you know, they're just like a sword, you know, cut you into pieces right away when you are lying there. So we put this spade in this direction so as to avoid a so-called cutting qi.
3: And I'd be lying in my bed thinking, wow, this feels really different, you know, lying in this bed this way rather than, you know, the other way that it was sort of yesterday. So there were different ways of using the space.
0: The room becomes like a machine almost, and I'm inside the machine, and I'm creating more and more working parts to this machine, and I'm putting them around and constantly juxtaposing different things and trying things different ways.
4: Sometimes chaos is an immense black hole in which one endeavours to fix a fragile point as a centre.
0: I never can find anything, and it's been up and dry, and it's like an indication of my headspace. When one said, the place is messy, the room is messy, and I realise that my thinking is a bit cloudy and messy. And if I tidy up, I feel like I'm living longer because I'm not wasting my time looking for dumbass things that are there, that I know are there.
5: Then I'll put it straight back to where it came from, all those baskets.
6: I like things to be neat and tidy, and it upsets me if things are all messy. Tomato sauce out on the socks,
7: and newspaper spread all over the table, and shoes in the kitchen, and socks in the lounge room, and I put everything back where it should be, like the shoes back in the bedroom, tomato sauce back in the cupboard, the salt back in the cupboard, the papers with all the other papers, and then wipe the table down.
6: I always thought if you put everything back in its right place, then you know where to find it when you're looking for it next time.
4: The speaking cup. The fish vase. The Thai silk. The tall bottle, the Chinese dish, the snow goose, the Russian table.
8: What just popped into my mind is there is a kind of ritual for some people of touching their possessions, touching things that are dear to them, rifling through old letters, you know, going through your cupboards and seeing what you no longer like.
4: The round mirror.
9: It's funny that I'm moving out because even when I didn't realise I was going to move out, the last 6 months I've had a phase of just throwing out everything and being really ruthless, like chucking out things I've had for 10 years or something, even when I was a kid, thinking that's just not a part of my life anymore. I don't want that hat anymore, I don't want that letter from whoever. Getting rid of things so you're not holding on to things. I mean, while you're physically chucking things out or rearranging things, you're looking at why you're doing that and how you felt about certain things that happened in your life at that time and how you're ready to just let go of them.
4: The house is a field of dense affinities, laid down with an almost physical power. In the life we share with all that, in being familiar, has become essential to us, inseparable from what we are.
3: It was very important to put our things around, to sort of impart our senses of who we were, where we were going on that place.
4: Its spirit resides in ordinary objects that become, beyond the fact of presence and usefulness, the characters in a private language. Characters too in the story we are living.

0: It's the bolt cutters, do you know? Let's get some power from this one.
1: I lived in some squats over in Bondi Junction. That was the last home that I had before this place. And that was about 8 houses that we had there. I found that there was always a lot of people coming and going, and I don't know, if you're renting a place, it seems like it's like you're not under constant threat that you're going to get thrown out. So in a way it's a bit more stable and settled. But it's also a lot harder financially if you're on a low income, especially since the rents are so high.
2: Well, it hasn't been lived in for quite a while, but looks very livable still. I mean, we just walked up the stairs. They didn't collapse. It's not a derelict house. It's usable. But it looks as though all the facilities like water and gas and electricity have been disconnected. So that's probably one of the first things we're going to have to do. To leave places like this empty when they're livable, when there's all these people homeless, is sort of negligent, bordering on criminal.
0: 1-2, 1-2.
3: Oh, okay, the police are here.
4: Yeah, how many are there this time? Just one squad car? One van, two, please.
1: We had an agreement with the council that they weren't liable for any injuries and that they would give us 48 hours notice and we would leave if they'd sold it or if they had plans to develop it, which was what happened. They gave us all notice. They ended up just pulling them down, and now it's a big empty block. I think it got sold for $11 million to some developers or something.
5: This wall will come down, so all of this space will be open. And this wall here will also come down, so it'll be a much area, more open space. And this room is here. This wall is being pushed out, and this room, the walls have been unlined, and this room is going to actually be a sort of extension of the kitchen. It'll be like a little... sort of like a little sunroom, I suppose.
6: It's like
5: with this wall, this wall will come down, and so all of this space will be open. And this wall here will come down, so it'll be a much area, totally open space,
6: totally unpicked,
5: as in the walls have been unlined, and this room is going to actually.
6: This wall is being pushed out,
5: and this room will be the dining kitchen.
7: Through right from inside the house, into outside of the house, and not the plaster off all of our wall,
5: the
7: floor, the
5: only room that we've actually painted.
7: The walls are there, you know, I can feel it, but I think myself beyond it sometimes, and that's how I can get my relaxation.

0: My house is diaphanous, but it is not of glass. It is more of the nature of vapour. Its walls contract and expand as I desire. At times, I draw them close about me like protective armour, but at others, I let the walls of my house blossom out in their own space, which is infinitely extensible.
1: Yeah, it's very much a fantasy. It's not something that I think I'd particularly want to have. But it's just this little space that I can create sometimes to relax in, I guess.
2: I'm sort of getting all these different types of houses in my head.
3: A dream home. And it's the sort of house that you can feel like you can just go in and feel really comfortable. You don't have to worry about where things are. But it still has a sense of order.
2: Now I'm sort of getting all these different types of houses in my head.
1: In having a vision of a dream home, I guess it comes out of all those images that are flashed up at you.
4: Freestanding. Mainly wooden.
1: Glassed front door.
4: With a view.
1: Yeah. Sort of maybe polished floors.
4: Carpet even in parts.
1: Carpet, spacious lounges, you know, sort of coffee tables.
4: Couches.
1: So there's this thing of, what a home might be, or, you know.
4: Nostalgia.
1: Yeah, or even something in the future too, you know, like this, maybe this sort of constant thing of an ideal home that is somewhere, but it's always in that other space that we don't inhabit, you know. We don't inhabit that ideal home, and the home is what we make it, in a sense, and in that way it is ideal for us.

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2: 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Up next is KRS-One Philosopher by Homer Jackson. Thank you for listening.
3: KRS-One of Boogie Down Productions. I am a poet. Poets speak poetry. More metaphors than fantasy.
4: So you're a philosopher?
5: Yes. Yes. Yes. Yes.

0: to speak.
1: I think very.
2: I left home at 13. Okay. My mom's has a doctorate degree in education. Now, when she had her master's degree, I was 13. My whole thing was I didn't want to stay in school all my life. I didn't want to work all my life, this and that, all my life. It worked out to my advantage, and it worked out to my disadvantage. This is the mentality then at 13. Okay, so I said, I want to sing for a living. Now, imagine you fixing your mouth and telling a person with a master's, you want to sing for a living. So ultimately, she looked at me like I was crazy. And, you know, she said, well, no, you're going to do this first and you're going to do that. And I said, no, I'm not. 13 and a half, I was gone. Out of here.

0: lasting and knowledge will nourish.
1: The life of living on the streets is eat. That's it. That's it. That is it. So it's up to you to add more to your life, whatever it is. So I just chose to add the library onto mine. And I loved it. I could have slept there, really. You read one thing and you want to keep going and you want to keep reading and you want to keep... It's no other feeling that I've ever had. It started around 1983 when I was in a shelter and Scott was a social worker. One thing led to another and we had to meet eventually. And we met. And it just so happens that I wrote poetry, and he was a weekend DJ at Broadway RT. So we got together and just, you know, did this.

0: Some can't bear me, others try to scare me, sounding intelligent but not yet equivalent. You know what?
1: Hip-hop music is the original music. It's drums, snare, hi-hat, vocals. That's original music. Here's the A.

0: what hip hop does is play the original boom, bah, boom, bah, boom. You know, the beat that you can feel, your heart beats like the way hip hop goes. And people are just drawn to it. It's like more, you know, more and more each day you listen, you just gotta fall in love with it. It's you. Basically, hip-hop started in Africa. Before any known civilization existed, we had governments and doctors and lawyers and a system of politics. And within this system, the cities, there were people who were known to tell stories with their bongo, and they walk around, and you pay them whatever, a goat, a pig, whatever their barter system was then, this is what you'd pay them, and they tell your kids or you a story or message in music. And this is rap music. That was it. Whoever started it then, that's who is the originator. And he would play or she would play and tell a story. It progressed through the slave era when we couldn't grab a bongo anymore and just play. We would sing to each other just in harmony. This is the basis behind gospel music and rhythm and blues music. Stories were told then too. Rap music. We progress along the line. It turns into blues. Mainstream America goes crazy. It's blues. This is it. This is the music we've been waiting for. Blues turns into jazz. Jazz is the new music. Wow, these kids listening to those crazy horns. Ella Fitzgerald, right? Forgot her lyrics one day at a jazz concert and created a new form of music. Bobby McFerrin updated it and got paid.
1: Now here we go.
0: We're in the 60s now. You know, beating on the car, we singing. Groups getting on the corner just singing. La, la, la, la, la, la, la, la. Berry Gordy got paid. Donna Ross got paid. Stevie Wonder got paid. Smokey Robinson and the Mirror paid. All of them. Kids on the corner. Ghetto kids at that. On the corner. All of that is hip hop. You got to see the string in it. Perception does this. Perception is narrow. And it tends to chop things up. You only see that piece you looking at or you concentrating on. So they focusing on blues, focusing on jazz, and they labeling it too. Why can't it just be music? The main thing we stick to is rhythm. That starts everything off. Rhythm. You get your rhythm. Get that rhythm. And that's the basis for everything. All music. And rhythm was created by Africans.

And the closest a music is to rhythm, that's the closest it is to the original. And the closest it is to the original, that's the closest it's going to get to the people.

0: number one, one, one, one, one.
1: I think hip hop music is more like a means for a ghetto youth, black, white, Chinese, ghetto youth. It is a way for them to air their differences, to air their frustrations.

0: this is the era of sampling. And it's gotten to a point where major R&B pop producers are sampling to keep up with the hip-hop sound. The sampling has always been going on, but the brain act as the computer in the early times when there were no computers. The brain would take in a sample and play it somewhere else, and you'd never know the difference. Or play the same one to a different beat. That's all sampling is now. Now we tell the computer to do it. Take this sound here.
1: Now that's what's happening.
0: And put it here.

James Brown is a highly sampled guy, but it's only because the breaks he had fit in so good with rap music. James was into the original doom doom da. Anything that's the original is quickly taken up on and done in another way.

0: we've come up with an idea to change the turntable from an appliance to an instrument, because in the dictionary it's down as an appliance and it's also down as a playing device. We want it as an instrument, meaning it's used in music instead of for music. So we're definitely going to have that done and make a nationwide thing of it. Create a stir, create a campaign over the turntable, because there'll be some people that will challenge us. No, it's not supposed to be an instrument. Prove to me that it's an instrument. Then we'll have to invite them down to the studio for a nice 8-hour session and prove it right then and there what time it is. BDP are the freshest.
1: Turn that down.
0: The music of the youth is the music that I'm into. The youth of rock, turn up Def Leppard, right? But somebody's mother might say, turn that nonsense off. I don't want to hear that. A reggae musician, somebody like Shelly Thunder, Lieutenant Stitchy, you could be blasting the rockers, boy. You know, same West Indian mother would say, turn that down. It's too high, blah, blah, blah. Then in America, you blasting your rap music. We all familiar with the American moms telling you to turn that nonsense off. So it's basically all those three branches of music that influenced me.
2: Yo,
0: I was talking to a Billboard reporter. He was telling me that if she was to rate hot black albums Billboard charts by sales alone, the first 20 records would be hip-hop. That's 1 to 20 would be hip-hop. Everybody else would come after. That's Whitney Houston, that's Michael Jackson, Faith, that's all of them combined could not outdo rap music. And rap music has still not gained the respect it's supposed to have because the people who are in it are not acting as they're supposed to act. Destructive image of Run-DMC. The yo, man, blah, blah, blah, blah, blah, blah. That's good around your block, right? But when you go on national television representing an industry, not you, not your group, an industry, I see if all rap

rappers were able to go on the Grammys and do it, then it wouldn't matter what they did. This was the first and only rap group to go and say, do anything. You know how much of a statement they could have made if they got on the Grammys and did a poem about Nicaragua. They'd be hype. They'd be hype. Hype. Everybody'd be like, oh, and it would be a positive move. And as a result, rap music would get a more positive outlook. But no, we do the exact opposite. You gotta go with your sneakers unlaced and the D pass the court. Yeah, come on, man. This is what I mean, the destructive image. And for a while, kids were following this. Japanese people in Japan was wearing Kangos and walking around with their Adidas unloosed. People in Brazil and Alaska was even trying to get this gold chain B-boy look. It's played out now. What groups like myself and Public Enemy have done was made it a fad to be intelligent. It's no longer a fad to be stupid.

rap music has stemmed from a violence. You can't escape violence. You just can't. It's a part of our lives. Until the positive people do away with the negative, we will always have violence. This is how people really think. This is how the world is reacting. We're fighting each other. War history will show you that the warriors were children. They were not men of 30, men of even 25. They were usually 18, 19, 20, 21, you know. And if you stayed in the army too long, you got out. This is a world being brought up like this. So now when these kids get in a situation, an army situation, they're in an army. They have no one else to fight but themselves. No one else is there to fight. I'm quite sure that if there was something else to fight, say somebody decided to invade New York or invade America, the kids would be more apt to fighting that war than they would be going overseas and to a place out of your environment, which is another psychological strain, to fight people you don't even know, and so on. If somebody's coming into your country to do something, I can't even say your country, coming into the country to do something, you living here and you being a responsible citizen here in this country, kids everywhere would pick up the guns they already have and start killing people, because these are the warriors. You're not supposed to tell them to stop fighting. You're supposed to tell them to control it. Control your anger and shoot it out towards something positive. Fight the negative. Fight the negative. Let's all pick the negative. You see somebody ripping somebody's chain off, beat him down. Beat him down. Direct your attention that way. But there's no one out here to say it. And I have maybe 6 months before I say it. I'm going to say it on the next album.

that song was basically just a part of a means of grasping a hip-hop audience, an audience that was in crazy violent at this time. I could not fulfill my mission, what I'm doing now, if I had just came out saying, stop the violence. They would have said, who the hell are you, man? Come on. You know, they could get with it. This is violence. So we had to come out with Criminal Minded first, with songs like Listen to My Nine. And so, and all that was a song about a war between two drug dealers. Something the kids know and see every single day, and they relate to it. We're into reality music. I don't want.

0: I'm whack.
1: I don't do commercial music. I don't do music for Billboard. I don't do music for Grammys. I don't do music for radio. We do music for the kids, particularly the poor kids, who want someone of a high music stature to relate to them, not talk over them. So this is where Listen to My Nine came about. It's something the kids see every day. If you're not a part of that life, it would seem very gruesome. But, you know, you play it for a junior high school, elementary school kids. They'll tell you in a minute, this is real. This is real. Not Do Me, Baby. This is real. You know, as a result, we get to teach them. We get to go in their heart and in their minds and teach.

To be the best in hip hop, you have to give clear and concise messages, because there's only one audience following hip hop. Everyone else is being put on, but there's a core audience that has followed hip hop from 1979 to right now, and they're growing up. They're not getting any younger. So as hip hop grows, this core audience grows. As this core audience gets older and older and starts to see the traumas of the world and starts to see traumas around their block, things happening to them, people don't want to hear that I got punched in my eye, my girl told me that she was going to leave me, and People don't want to hear that no more. People want to hear Chuck D. People want to hear Illegal Business.

0: hip hop is going to turn into a thing that people will look up to. They'll say, like, well, if you really want to learn something, pick up a hip hop album. It won't be anymore if you want to dance or whatever. It'll always be for the hip hop crowd that want to get down and so on. But it'll also have a new meaning. I plan to change the course of hip hop personally. KRS-One of Boogie Down Productions. I am a poet. Poets speak poetry, more metaphors than fantasy.
1: So you're a philosopher?
2: Yes. Yes. Yes. Yes. Yes. Yes. Yes.

0: Das war das Werk Tonbanddienst von Georg Paul Lange. Können wir Sie in nächster Zeit einmal live erleben?
1: Ja, am 1. April gibt's im Wasserturm in Meidling um 20 Uhr die Präsentation meiner neuen CD Scherzi. 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
0: Mir bleibt nur noch vielen Dank fürs Kommen zu sagen und mich zu verabschieden. 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
4: 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Up next is Earth and the Great Weather by John Luther Adams. Thank you for listening.

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2: Alces Alces
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0: Arctic blue.
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1: Cygnus.
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1: A maulig
0: gavia. Snow goose.
1: Kingalik.
2: Pronto.
0: Pintail.
1: Even a cow.
2: Pronto.
0: Squaw.
1: Killalik.
0: Common
2: Answer.
0: Eider.
1: Tunarangaluk.
0: King Eider.
2: Chen.
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2: Sterna,
1: Paradisea,
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1: Kupahula,
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2: Alpestis,
1: Divine,
0: Smith's Long Spur,
2: Corvus, Corax,
0: Lapland Long Spur,
2: Oenanthe, Oenanthe,
0: Snow, Bunting,
2: Phylloscopus, Borealis, Passerella, Iliaca, Calcarius, Pictus, Calcarius, Laponicus, Platrophenax, Nivalis,

0: Earth and the Great Weather, composed and produced by John Luther Adams. Engineered and mixed by Jim McKee at the Earwax Production Studios in San Francisco. The English text was spoken by Doreen Simmons. Inupiaq text by James Nagyak. And Latin text by Birch Pavelski. Gino Forlin performed on the drums. Field recording assistance was provided by Leif Thompson and Kathy Turco. Inupiaq language research by James and Larry Kaplan of the Alaska Native Language Center at the University of Alaska, Fairbanks. The commissioning of Earth and the Great Weather was made possible by a grant from the Meet the Composer Reader's Digest Commissioning Program in partnership with the National Endowment for the Arts and the Lila Wallace Reader's Digest Fund. New American Radio is made possible with major funding from the National Endowment for the Arts and additional funding from the Rockefeller Foundation, the New York State Council on the Arts, the Meet the Composer Reader's Digest Commissioning Program, the Jerome Foundation, and the Pennsylvania Council on the Arts. The executive producer is Helen Thorington. Regina Beyer is the associate producer. And I am Valerie Smaldone.
1: This is Wave Farm Radio Art Fellow Karen Werner, and you're about to hear a piece produced in 2017 called Nam June's Spirit Was Speaking to Me by Aki Anda. The work was commissioned by Documenta 14's radio art series called Every Time a Ear de Sound. Here is their text about the piece. New York-based artist and composer Aki Anda has channeled the spirit of late Korean artist Nam June Pae via radio transmission. Pae is known for his association with shamanism, a practice that constantly surfaces in his works. With a portable radio in hand, Anda communicates with his spirit over long distance, collecting field recordings of cryptic broadcasts and messages on anonymous radio stations. The series of seances conducted in different cities across the globe began in Seoul in 2010 and continued in Köln, Germany in 2012, Wroclaw, Poland in 2013, and Lewisburg, USA in 2014. And here are words from Aki Anda. Quote, Nam June's spirit was speaking to me occurred purely by chance. In 2010, I was spending 4 days at Nam June Pae Art Center in South Korea for a series of performances and had plenty of free time to wander. The building was packed with Pae's artwork and related material. I have always felt a close kinship with him as an artist, and so it was a great opportunity to immerse myself in his works and ephemera. It was that night I made first contact via a handheld Sony Walkman radio in a hotel room in Seoul. It was literally out of the blue. Scanning through the stations, I stumbled upon what sounded like a submerged voice, and I began to record it in fascination. I concluded this was Pae's spirit reaching out to me. These recordings became a way for me to explore the mythic form of radio and gesture back to Nam June Pae's shamanism. End quote. Here's the first iteration of Nam June's Spirit Was Speaking to Me by Aki Anda, recorded in Seoul, South Korea. The piece is approximately 21 minutes long.

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1: In view of reports that North American aircraft are violating the airspace of Brazil and that in the region of the Amazon, radar stations are being built, deputies of the Federal Senate in Braga has petitioned the government to state whether it is aware of these activities. In spite of the world scandal created by the fiasco of the open intervention of the United States against Cuba, there is material evidence that the United States is preparing for a repetition of this attack, again under the leadership of the CIA. It has become known that President Kennedy gave instructions to the Central Intelligence Agency to increase the recruiting of new mercenaries for a second invasion, which will be combined with acts of sabotage. A Cuban radio announces that an American aircraft carrier invaded Cuban territorial waters today and fell the beach at Siboney near Santiago. Five jet planes rose from the aircraft carrier and made menacing flights over Siboney. The radio announcement called this provocation an unaggressive act against Cuba by American imperialism.
2: In our country, everyone's opinion is respected, provided it proceeds from an objective analysis of reality.
1: Let us turn to the Communist Food Bank. The target they are working towards, combating communism, is a society of eternal peace between nations, freedom for all nations, universal well-being and prosperity for the people of the earth. What could be more patriotic than fighting for the happiness of one's people? That is a fair appraisal, with which it is impossible not to agree.
3: It's a well-known fact that the Soviet Union does not impose its way of life and its ideology on anyone. Revolutions are not exported. That's our firm belief.
1: Tomorrow is the 185th anniversary of America's independence. On July 4th, 1776, the American Congress passed the Declaration of Independence, a document which proclaimed the sovereignty of the state. A declaration written by Thomas Jefferson and Benjamin Franklin inspired the American patriots who took up arms to defend the liberty and happiness of their country. What would Thomas Jefferson say if he could enter modern America today? He vowed that his native land would be an enemy of war. However, today he would hear certain American politicians speak of the necessity of war. In the lobbies of Congress, he would be able to talk with a swarm of politicians preaching a strong-arm policy and hatred between the people. We shall now delve into history and recall the capture of Mexican land, the Philippines, or the invasion of the Isthmus of Panama. Let's take a look at things in a recent year. People of Vietnam are fighting against the French colonizers. America fully supported the colonizers, supplying them with weapons and money. The people of Laos are defending their independence from the colonizers. Who is fighting against the Laotian people? Are the profits of America armed with American weapons subsidized by Washington? What about the Congo? Kasavubu and Mobutu, the miserable lackeys, drawing money from the Central Intelligence Agency, murdered Patrice Lumumba, the leader of the Congolese people, dispersed Kanu, and are now tearing the Congo into bits. What would Jefferson say about America's policy in relation to Cuba? When Batista, the bloody dictator, was thrown out by the people, Washington began an all-out war against Cuba, which is continuing to this very day. Was such a policy set down in the Declaration of Independence?
4: The Soviet Union is already producing more coal, iron, manganese, chromium ore, nickel, peat, locomotives, freight cars, grain combines, lumber materials, metal cutting lathes, woolen fabrics, sugar, animal fat, milk, and other products than the United States. When you remember that Soviet industry is now developing four times faster than American industry, and that the rate of population increase in the two countries is the same, it will be seen that by 1970, the USSR will not only be well ahead of the United States in volume of industrial output, but will also surpass your country in per capita production.

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1: According to the materialistic world outlook, all phenomena in the universe and on Earth have a natural character and are a result of the laws of development of nature. That is why we have no place for the supernatural. We regard everything from the primitive cell to man as a form of existence of matter. And we believe that matter is in a constant state of change and development. But we are tolerant towards people who are religious, and we follow Lenin's teachings that one must be very careful in fighting religion, that much harm can be done by those who hurt the religious feelings of others. And Lenin said that you must fight religion by means of education in an understandable and convincing way.
2: Beginning with ancient Egyptian shrines where a complex mechanism run by a system of water waves seems miraculous to the people of those times, down to ancient Greek oracles who made use of special air tubes, and including all the Catholic miracles, say, virgins who shed tears were piped up into their eyes through specially arranged tubes, all these supernatural things were frauds. Now, I personally have not heard of these shrines that light up at night, but I can say this. The church has always produced miracles when its position was critical. Today, the church is steadily losing ground.
1: In our country, where the people have every opportunity to receive an education, and where people are brought up on a materialist philosophy, and this is especially noticeable.
2: Therefore, it is quite natural that it tried, by hook or by crook, to keep its due power.
1: Since you mentioned religion, Vladimir, I think it would be a place to say that people in the Soviet Union are absolutely free to worship if they want to, and they are not hindered in any way whatsoever.

The manual Tom Shepard explains is an important achievement in America's Mercury program of massive flight into space. On behalf of Soviet experts, I want to congratulate our American colleagues on their great success in implementing this experiment. Quite an achievement in such a state of American rocketry. The Soviet family of Adam yielded valuable information about the effect of weightlessness on the human being. Alan Shepard was in a state of weightlessness for 5 minutes, while Yuri Gagarin experienced it for over an hour.

0: massacres have taken place in Alabama, where segregationists, with the connivance of the state authorities, are making brutal attacks on demonstrators. The scenes of bloodshed in Montgomery are reminiscent of the worst examples of savagery. In Montgomery, on Saturday, crowds of enraged segregationists made a brutal attack on 21 Negroes and white people protesting against the anti-Negro laws. The streets were a scene of bloodshed. According to eyewitnesses, it was a terrible sight. It is also reported that one Negro was left lying in the streets in a pool of blood. The crimes of Bloody Saturday have the blessing of Governor John Patterson of Alabama. He took no steps to prevent the outrage and gave instructions to the police not to intervene. A characteristic feature of Bloody Saturday in Montgomery was that the racists turned on the reporters, particularly press photographers and cinema operators, who tried to take pictures of the scene of brutality. Norman Ritter, reporter from Life and Time, was among those beaten up. These magazines are always trying to persuade their American and non-American readers how democratic and free everything is in the United States. It's difficult to guess what they will tell their readers now. It will have to be admitted that the members of this Peace Corps have a pretty difficult task. Who is going to believe their propaganda after what has happened in Alabama?
1: While five whites and two Negroes were being arrested in Jackson for riding in the same bus, while fascist thugs were carving a swastika on the living body of a Negro student in Sumter, South Carolina, publicity experts at a convention in Washington were being reproached for their failure to show the world the real America. They were told they've not been able to play up American humanitarianism, integrity, and democracy. They can advertise American cornflakes and automobiles because they really are good. But how can they make the African Negroes sympathize with the unpunished beatings of American Negroes in Mississippi and Louisiana, the use of tear gas against them, the burning of their buses in Alabama, the torture of Herman Harris in South Carolina, and the unjust sentences passed on Negroes in Jackson? Don't you know that freedom is a bad word in the state of Mississippi?
2: The Americans are fond of saying that their democracy is founded on the belief that people themselves are capable of telling good from evil. But the Anti-American Activities Committee has appropriated the right to decide for everyone what is good and what is bad. The bill which it has drawn up is aimed at making Americans read only those newspapers which are approved by Washington and which give a tendentious estimate of events. It remains quite obvious to all that it is a body which lowers the dignity of American citizens and whose function is to control other people's lives.
3: Evidently they forget the times of democracy. We are capable of giving a proper response to any use of force, and we have, when needed, making ourselves. West Berlin has been turned into a center for espionage and provocations against the socialist world. America's refusal to find a reasonable solution to the Berlin question, suggested by the Soviet Union, can lead to an explosion. That would be fatal for the United States, too.

Thank you.

0: Every person that's not deprived of common sense sees and understands that the signing of a peace treaty is the way to improving relations between states. The granting to West Berlin of the status of a free city would mean that all countries of the world wishing to maintain economic and cultural ties with this city would have the right and possibilities to freely exercise these ties. Of course, agreement would have to be reached with the country across whose territory passed the communications that link West Berlin with the outside world. If any country violates peace and crosses the borders, ground, air, or water, of another country, it will assume full responsibility for the consequences of aggression and will receive a proper rebuff. There are some in the West who threaten us, saying that if we sign a peace treaty, it will not be recognized, and that even arms will be brought into play to prevent its implementation. Evidently, they forget that times are different now. We are capable of giving a proper rebuff to any use of force, and we have what is needed to defend ourselves.
1: The struggle for peace means the struggle for the independence of the peoples against colonialism, for the liberation of the peoples from the yoke of imperialism, for the liberation of man. It means the struggle and labor in order to end the exploitation of man by man. The struggle for peace means to assert your independence in the face of colonialism, to assert the right of nations to self-determination, the right of every nation to decide its own fate, to maintain its sovereignty.

Thank you.

Let us turn to the Communist Food Bank. The target they are working to, adding communism, is a society of eternal peace between nations, freedom for all nations, universal well-being and prosperity for the people of the earth. What could be more patriotic than fighting for the happiness of one's people? That is a fair appraisal, with which it is impossible not to agree.

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Willis Cummings in Washington, D.C. with the voice of America, James. Tonight, Duke Ellington,

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0: frequent. Our reactionary Western propaganda, in writing about the socialist countries, is charge others with what you yourselves are doing. But fewer people are to be found every day who believe these inventions of the capitalist propaganda machine. People everywhere know that the Soviet Union is a land of peace.
1: The Soviet Union honestly advised by congregations not to experiment with nuclear arms. The Soviet Union has proposed 3 years of ceasefire for mutual understanding.
2: Time and again, the Soviet Union has been convincing truth that it is ready to light not only a small gas, but a big bonfire of friendship and mutual understanding.